0: Another hour of the Jesse Kelly Show on an amazing, wonderful Friday. We have a lot we have to get to this hour. The president, does he concealed carry? Someone wants to talk Marco Rubio, JD, losing the House but not the Senate. What happened to Colorado? All that and more coming up in the second hour of the Jesse Kelly Show. Let me finish up the question I was answering at the end of last hour. Someone said, you know, most secure election in history, most secure election in history. When they have this talking point they put out, how does this get distributed? What happens? Okay, pause. First of all, oftentimes it's these different public opinion, I'll call them groups. What's that look like? What's a public opinion group? Well, companies and politicians and political parties, they go out, and it's going to sound like polling, and it kind of is polling, but they go out and they track down people, and they'll essentially focus group people and figure out what they like and what they don't like. For instance, here's a good example of it. Actually, we'll step out of politics because we opened up the show talking about Hollywood movies. Did you know that Hollywood movies, they will make a movie, and remember, movies have different endings. Like they'll shoot them with different endings and a different scene here and a different way of saying this there. Did you know that they'll go gather groups of people, bring them into a room, and show them, hey, this, and then ask them, did you like that? Did you dislike that? Did you like this? Did you like that? And that will oftentimes determine, okay, we want to dump this ending. The audience hated it. We want this. Did you know that happens? It happens all the time in the private sector, big businesses. Coca-Cola is an example I love to use just because everybody knows what it is. Coca-Cola comes out with, Chris, what's that fruity kind? Coke Zero? That's the kind Chris likes. Coke comes out with Coke Zero. Well, they're messing with recipes. Let's bring in 100 people. Give this 50 people this recipe and 50 people that and see whether, on a scale of 1 to 10. You see what I mean? Everything is tested. Political parties do this too. The Democrats, the communists do this all the time. Why are they so careful with the lies they tell? Why is abortion women's reproductive rights? Whatever you feel about the issue, isn't that just the most ridiculous thing in the world? Women's reproductive rights. Do you think they just came up with that on their own? No, I guarantee you. They gathered groups of women and sat them down and poll tested. What about this term? What about that term? And that was the one that polled the best. So these groups, they don't have to disseminate this information to everyone. It doesn't work that way. The media will drive a lot of this, and I mean a lot of this. So let's say it's the morning after you stole an election for Joe Biden. There's a chance these talking points go directly to the morning show in CNN on CNN. They get up. Most secure election in history. Well, here's the thing about the media business. Have you ever noticed? I mean, you're listening to me right now, maybe on podcast, maybe you're listening live. So I'm assuming you listen to other shows. How could you? No, you get what I mean. How many shows sound the same? They sound the same, don't they? You know why I won't listen to anyone else's show? Like when you email me, I hate that this guy said this. Hey, did you hear this guy said this? I never know. I don't have any idea. I find out when you tell me. I don't listen to other shows, not because they're bad or they're good. I don't listen to other shows because it's human nature to copy what someone else is saying or doing. And I want you to hear something original on this show. I have no idea how anyone else opened up their show, the talking points they use. I have no clue. None. That's why you never hear me saying the same things other people do. It's whatever I cooked up in my stupid brain. Now, it operates much the same way on a talking point. Hunter Biden's laptop has all the hallmarks of Russian disinformation. That, if we're being honest, do you know what they were quoting there? It was the intelligence community. The intelligence community was the one who put out all the hallmarks of Russian disinformation. One media program runs with it. Soon MSNBC runs with it. ABC runs with it. CBS runs with it. Democrat politicians, this is all they watch. It's, remember, they're just like you and me. They watch TV. They listen to things. They have CNN on in the congressman's office. They're watching every single show, all the hallmarks of Russian disinformation, all the hallmarks of Russian disinformation, and they're all spreading the same thing. It happens kind of organically and kind of not. That's how it happens. But one thing is for sure, whether it comes from the intelligence community or one of those poll testing places or whoever, once they settle on one, they settle on one. They want everyone saying the exact same thing, and they do not tolerate anybody deviating from that same thing. And this comes back to human nature. Human nature is, you can say some of the most ridiculous things to somebody, and if it gets beaten into their head over and over and over and over and over and over and over again, there is a good chance that person is going to buy into it at some level. It could be, hey, if you jump off this two-story building, you're going to be able to float down to the ground. It's ridiculous, right? It's insane. It's going to hurt you. You're going to break your legs. You're going to die. You're going to... You can jump off this building and you'll float. You can jump off this building and you'll float. You can jump off this building and you'll float. Now, that may not be effective on you, and I pray to God it isn't. How many stupid people have you met in your life? They probably run whole home generator companies. How many stupid people have you met in your life that is effective on it? The communist preys on those people, thrives on those people. Hey, Bronco, is the president allowed to concealed carry at all times? I wouldn't be able to serve my country if I couldn't carry. See, I disagree on this. One, technically, no, he's not allowed, but he's the president. You know, the Secret Service can tell him, Mr. President, I don't want you going to McDonald's for a Big Mac. We haven't secured the scene. We haven't did the... And he can still say, pull over, we're going to McDonald's. And they can't say anything about that. Remember, the president is in charge. So technically, he's not allowed to drive. But if he got up and said, I'm driving... What are they going to say? That's one. Two, I think I disagree with you about concealed carry. Now, you know I carry everywhere. I've told you that many times before. I'm a big believer in it. If you run into me in public and I have not gone through a metal detector, I have a gun on me and it is ready to rock and roll at all times. I was like that long before I started speaking into the microphone. I am too old to be fighting anybody anymore. If I feel like myself or my family, if they are in danger, someone's going to die, period. So I'm a big concealed carry guy, big time. It's uncomfortable. Today, you know what I'm wearing? Let me tell you what I'm wearing. Today, I'm wearing linen pants. Aubrey hates them. They are linen pants. I think she got them at JCPenney or something like that. These black linen pants. They almost look like sweatpants. But because I don't have a real job, I can wear whatever I want to work. It was hot out. I didn't want to wear shorts. I threw on linen pants. They have a drawstring. No belt or anything like that. Yeah, my pants were halfway down my butt cheeks by the time I walked into the studio today. I looked like I was a Crips gang member. It's a pain in the rear end sometimes. I sit down in the car. It's jamming into my back. If I had full-time Secret Service security, I think it would be wonderful. I don't want to have to conceal carry. What, Chris? That's a good point, Chris. He's not without a gun. He can ask a Secret Service agent for his gun, which, in general, unless it's a woman, he probably shouldn't do that. But it's possible. I get, look, anything's possible. I mean, hey... Anything's possible. This lady's a member of Congress.
1: The World Cup that captured the imaginations of the entire world when they saw all of these people of color that was playing for all these teams. And ultimately, if you recall, the last two teams, it was Argentina and Spain. And it seemed like the vast majority of the world was rooting for Argentina, or actually against Argentina, right? And why was that? Just give me an explanation if you could guess. If you'll just let them finish the answer.
2: Spain are the best team. Maybe that's why they were rooting for them.
1: There's also a racist history that
2: Mr.
1: exists.
2: Mr. Beyer, you're recognized.
1: Thank you,
2: Jeff.
0: Remember that conversation we had about Mazie Hirono one time, that she inspires me because if she can be a senator, I can do anything? 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

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Remember, you can email the show, Jesse at jessekellyshow.com. Dear Jesse, I've been pleasantly surprised by both Marco Rubio and J.D. Vance's performance on the national stage, and I'm even more impressed the more I see of them. Both are genuine GOP superstars, and honestly, I'd be thrilled if either one of them became the GOP nominee. But there's a really smart strategic play here. Rubio is 55, Vance is 41. My strategy would be for Rubio to be the GOP nominee with Vance as his running mate. And here's why it's brilliant. After Rubio serves two terms, Vance would be eligible to run, would be just over 50, and then sworn in. Okay. What say you? Says her name is Deanna. I think it's very sharp what you just said. And boy, if you told me right now, hey, you're going to go get two terms of Rubio and then two terms of Vance. Sounds good. If you want me to sign my name on the dotted line on that, sounds good. Perfectly happy. I too am impressed with both of them. I think they're both really sharp. But here is the problem with politics, with those of us who are involved in politics. We oftentimes try to get too cute with it. Here we almost treat it like a political drama. Well, no, he just needs to move here and he needs to move there. And when we do that, we can lose sight of some things sometimes. And what we lose sight of lots of the time is the human factor. Pause on politics for a second. Generals will do this, have made this mistake. Military commanders throughout history. The human factor. Well, here, because they're looking at a map, you know, picture them looking at over a table. There's a big map on there. Okay, so the enemy troops are up here, and we have this unit here and that unit there and this unit here. All right, so we're just going to get these guys, and they're going to move 100 miles up here. Then they'll be around the side. And then these guys, they're just going to move 50 miles over here, and then these guys will do this. But the human beings on the ground, they're not the chess pieces you're moving around the map. They're flesh and blood men who need food and sleep. And yeah, maybe they can force march 20 miles in a day, 2 days, 3 days in a row. You have them scheduled to do that for 5 days in a row. Now you're breaking men. Now you're taking casualties before. There's a human factor. Yeah, your plan was great. It sounded really great, but there's a human factor you missed. The weather came in, mud. There's a human factor you missed. We do this in politics too. Jewish producer Chris actually brought this up the other day. And he was right about this because we were having a discussion about Vance's versus Rubio and whatnot. Here's a good question. You're J.D. Vance. You just did 8 years as Trump's, well, 4 years as Trump's vice president. Okay. Do you want to stay in that role or do you want to advance? Now, I don't know the man personally. I think I've spoken to him once. I was not a friend or something. I'm not pretending like that. But look at J.D. Vance's life. Came from a real rough upbringing. He talks about it openly. You know, no dad, mom on drugs. Someone came from a rough upbringing to Marine Corps, high education, United States Senator. Does this come across to you as a man who's just going to be, I'll stay VP? Does that come across to you as that? It doesn't for me. Marco Rubio is going to, in essence, leap J.D. Vance, jump from Secretary of State over the VP and be the P. I'm looking, by the way, I'm not saying this is outside of the realm of possibility or that it was a stupid suggestion. It's a great suggestion. And if it happened, I'd be thrilled. And it could happen. It absolutely could happen. But remember the ego factor here. Especially when it comes to men, and that is not insulting. Men have egos. And yeah, your ego can get in the way. It can cost you, but men have egos. You're telling me J.D. Vance is going to sit and watch his good friend Marco Rubio take a big old step over him and become president?
president of the United States of America and he's going to be okay with that? I don't know if I'm buying into that. And then there's this, my rule, the Chris Christie rule. The Chris Christie rule comes down to this. Nobody stays hot forever, not in politics. The public light is too bright. You're going to walk into trouble, whether it's your fault or not. You're Chris Christie, and one day you're governor of New Jersey and the hottest thing since, I mean, who knows? And they're drafting you to run for president. Couple bad public policy moves, couple bad photo ops. Chris Christie is now mocked pretty much universally, left, right, and center. Chris Christie is a punchline. You may forget, I have not. Chris Christie was the guy for a short period of time. If, and I don't know this, but if J.D. Vance thinks this is his moment, it's going to be a weak Democrat field in 2028. You don't know that it's going to be weak in 2032. You don't know that there may be some hot shot coming up. We really, if you think it's a weak 2028 field and you get Donald Trump's blessing to be the nominee, which basically guarantees you the nomination, you tell him he's going to say, nah, I'd rather go home. Marco, take it. I'll stay right here in the house. I don't feel like moving again. I have a hard time believing that. All right. What happened to Colorado? What's happening to Utah, Montana? Hang on.

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3: ABC News, I'm Dave Packer. President Trump attending tonight's rescheduled White House Correspondents' Dinner after it was interrupted in April by a gunman. The White House says he will deliver a, quote, unifying yet vicious speech. Earlier today, President Trump met with top advisors behind closed doors at the White House to discuss his options on Iran. The U.S. has stepped up attacks and diplomacy.
4: Look, we're talking to them right now. I think they're getting more and more serious as the days go by, for maybe the obvious reason. But we are talking to them right now.
3: In France, a major wildfire forcing tens of thousands of people to evacuate a popular tourist area. A massive fish tank shattered at a pet shop in suburban Chicago. 2,000 gallons of water rushing from the tank. More than 350 fish died as workers frantically attempted to scoop up the fish and get them back in the water. And taking his talents to Philly, LeBron James announcing he's going to the 76ers for the likely end of his career. This is ABC News.
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0: Oh, on a fantastic Friday, churning through everything here. Before we get back to the questions, I wanted to bring up something. Ron DeSantis sat down. He was talking about working with Trump on deportations, and I thought this was really good.
16: We're offering up our National Guard and other folks in Florida to be deputized to be immigration judges. We're working with the Department of Justice for the approvals. I'm sure Pam will approve. But then I'll have a National Guard judge advocate here. Someone has a notice to appear. Biden would tell them to come back in 3 years and appear. Now you'll be able to appear in like a day or two, so they're not going to be detained, hopefully, for all that long. We'll have people here in this facility that can make, you know, it's a bureaucracy. The president's got to deal with the bureaucracy. Now, that Supreme Court ruling was good because that's going to allow him to be able to exercise Article 2 the way founders intended, but you still have bureaucracy. So we want to cut through that so that we have an efficient operation between Florida and DHS to get the removal of these illegals done.
0: DeSantis working hand in hand with the Trump administration to streamline getting all these foreigners out of the country. Now pair that with this headline from Mediate. Mark Wayne Mullen already facing, quote, growing tensions with the Trump White House. Now look, there's a bunch of unnamed sources here, citing a senior official. But this tracks with what I've been hearing. Remember when Mark Wayne Mullen came out, a couple animals got killed? Mark Wayne Mullen comes out and says, hey, we're pausing all the vehicle stops. Do you remember what Trump did? You know, there's doing things privately and there's doing things publicly. When you do things publicly, that is taking things to the next level, big time, because now you're adding it. There's an embarrassment factor to it. In fact, we were just talking about egos, and we're talking about J.D. Vance and Marco Rubio. You think Mark Wayne Mullen, United States Senator, now head of DHS, you think that guy doesn't have an ego? Of course he does. He's a guy. Of course he does. He's got an ego too. He comes out, says, hey, we're pausing the vehicle stops. Trump came out, was it the same day? I believe it was the same day, and said, no, vehicle stops are continuing. Now, that didn't get a ton of press. We talked about it on the show. That's a really big deal. For the president not just to overrule him, to do so publicly. And there are quotes in this article like this, quote, every cabinet secretary knows that they have to come to the White House for major policy decisions, the source said. The president sees, hears, and reads everything. Tell you a story, one I've told you before. You know who Sean Spicer is. I hope you know. Trump's former press secretary, Sean Spicer, one of the sharpest political guys I know. He's one of these guys who knows a lot of stuff. And I love Sean. He's a friend. Talking to Sean Spicer, he got destroyed by Trump one time when he was the press secretary. Verbally cussed out, yelled at, up and down. What was his egregious error? He stood up at a press conference and he voiced something that Trump did not approve. He voiced something Trump had not approved yet. That, in Donald Trump's world, is a big, big deal. It's actually, not to get sidetracked here, it's why I laugh at all these people who are yelling about what J.D. Vance has been doing with the Iran negotiations, as if J.D. Vance would ever be allowed to do or say anything that Trump did not approve. J.D. Vance is voicing Trump's voice. Otherwise, he wouldn't be allowed to do it. Anyway, Trump controls that stuff. Mark Wayne Mullen

0: the population of every state. The population of every state. Now, a state like Montana. When I was a kid, Montana had 800,000 people. I think because of that godforsaken show Yellowstone, it's up to 1 million. You know, all these people have to move in now after a stupid TV show, but it's still, that's not a lot of people. 1 million people in the whole state? I live in Houston. There's like 5 million people in the town. 1 million people in the whole state. Okay? Now, think about it like you're an invading demonic parasite, like a communist. Think about it like this. How much would it take for you to flip that state blue? Remember, the communist is after senators. Don't get me wrong. He wants the governorship. He wants the House of Representatives and all these other things. But because of the values of the country, for different reasons, the United States Senate, control of the United States Senate, is kind of out of his reach. Not far out of his reach, but out of his reach. Even as bad as the midterms might get, it's hard to see them winning the Senate. Why do they talk about making D.C. a state, making Puerto Rico a state? This is all about the Senate, all about the Senate, all about the Senate. They're trying to take away two senators from us and gain two senators from them. So how much work do you have to do in Montana versus a state like Texas? Texas has two Republican senators. Of course, the communists want it, and they've put in an effort. They've made an effort at it. There's no question about it. But if the state of Texas has, and I'm embarrassed to say, I don't even know. I think we have 15, 20 million people here, maybe more than that. But Montana has 1 million. Well, which state is more ripe for the picking? Just on the number of people who are in the state, Montana is sitting there. If you're a communist and you start launching propaganda and trying to get people to move there, how many people do you have to get in there to flip that red state from red to blue versus a state like Texas where everything's going to get more watered down? You are seeing a focused effort on the Rocky Mountain places like Utah and Colorado and Montana. By the way, Idaho too. They're coming for Idaho, Wyoming. You are seeing a focused effort on these places because there's not many people there. Yeah, there's fewer people out west than there is back east for obvious reasons. The migration of the country took a long time. Whatever the reason, there just aren't as many people out west making two senators in every one of these states ripe for the picking. Oh, yeah, you're right. The universities helped and whatnot. But remember that these things aren't just happening. This is a focused attack by communists. They're doing this stuff on purpose. All right. We have other things. I want to talk to you about young people and socialism. We'll get to that in a moment. China. I want to talk to you about helping widows and orphans. We have new ones, new Gold Star families, families who are getting the worst knock on the door you could ever possibly get. And on top of prayers, those families need our support. How do you do that? How do you help them? 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We'll be back.
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0: 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Remember, you can email the show, jesse@jessekellyshow.com. If you miss any part of the show, you can download it, iHeart, Spotify, iTunes. I almost forgot to play this, and it's wonderful. Canada has opened up a bridge to Detroit, and bridges really are wonderful. I love them. I've always had a fascination with bridges. And just like the Canadians, when I see a bridge, it makes me break out in song.
1: We're going to sing a song. I'd like to ask everyone to please stand in honor of our ancestors.
0: I'm standing right now.

That was awesome. That was awesome. Chris, can we come back with that song? Come on, Chris. Hey, weak-backed Oracle. It's not weak. Oh, by the way, I heard it again. You know I blew my lower back out, and it's been a mess. Wish I'd put that differently, but it's been a mess. Yesterday, I can't take it anymore. I've got to do something. I've got to work out. So I get ready to go work out, and she's all, why don't you rest and let your back heal some more? You're going to hurt yourself again. And I was all, I'm not going to hurt myself again. I'm going to take it easy. No, you're not. You never do. So blah, blah, blah, blah. Either way, I went and worked out. Yeah, absolutely hurt myself again. Had a hard time sleeping last night. Actually got the yawns right now. Back is completely trashed again. And you would think I'll learn my lesson. I won't. The second it starts feeling even a tiny bit better, I'll go back and work out again and hurt it again. That's who I am. I'm a 29-year-old man with a wife and young son, he says. If I were forced to identify myself politically, I would most closely identify as a nationalist. That said, I can sympathize with people my age and the younger who are turning towards socialist ideas. The current system we have has done nothing but take from us. We are taxed hard, leap from one crisis to another, have government that prioritizes illegals over its citizens, and continually chase an ever-evaporating American dream. My question is, how do we sell the GOP to an under-30 demographic that feels more and more every day that they are being abandoned by older generations and their country? All right, so I want to rewind, and the story obviously doesn't have a happy ending as of right now, but I want to rewind and talk about Donald Trump on the campaign trail before he was elected president the third time. Donald Trump was on the campaign trail every single stop he made. And he was campaigning on two things, and it was some of the boldest campaigning I had seen. When you're up there in a general election, he wasn't trying to win a primary, he had already won that, and you're yelling about the largest mass deportation history, and then you're talking about jobs and prices, jobs and prices, jobs and prices. Do you know what the net result of that was? You can go back and look at the numbers. Do you know what a percentage of young men he won? Independents, not really politically involved people. The Trump coalition was expanded enormously. A Republican hadn't won the popular vote in forever, and yet Donald Trump did. Donald Trump won the popular vote. Donald Trump won that popular vote because Donald Trump was out there every single day talking to Americans about how he was going to make their life better and this country better. It was on the campaign trail his singular focus. There was virtually no, zero, zip foreign policy talk. He didn't even hardly talk about China, Russia. And I mean, he'd be asked about it in an interview. He'd bring it up. But hardly ever did he discuss a foreign country. And so if you're a relatively politically uninvolved, we'll make it young person, you are hungry for a politician. You may not have a political ideology, but you're hungry for some leadership in this country who at least pretends to care about you and your issues. You don't want to hear the Mitch McConnell line of, I'm going to tell everybody why the most important thing in the world is Ukraine right now. You understand what a terrible turnoff that is to a 25-year-old who has to live with his parents because he can't afford basic rent because the cost of everything, he can't find a job. You know how that lands with him? Well, here's the thing. Russia is... He doesn't give a crap about Russia. He doesn't want to hear about Russia. You tell him how you're going to make his life better. And that's what Donald Trump on the campaign trail did. You ready for it? I'm going to give it to you right between the eyes, and it's going to hurt. Do you know who's going to win the next generation?
the one who focuses on them and not a foreign country. If the GOP can't stop looking overseas, the GOP is going to lose the young people to the socialists. They may not love the communists, but if the communist is up there saying, man, you deserve more pay. Your apartment rent, it's way too high. Guess what? We're going to give you free health care. And our counter to that is, hey, there's nothing more important right now than what's going on in Iran. If those two views are competing with each other, we are going to get destroyed. The political party that wakes up to this, focus at home and you will win. The political party that wakes up to that, they are going to win the future. That is a fact. And that means the GOP, they're going to have to tell a lot of these, you know, defense contractor types to go pound sand. Do they have the guts to do that? I don't know. All right, we have an hour. Hang on.

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1: President Trump attending a rescheduled White House Correspondents' Dinner right this hour. It's 3 months now after the annual dinner ended abruptly in April when gunshots rang out. The officer who took the shots to his bulletproof vest that day honored tonight. White House Correspondents Association President Weijia Jiang.
2: It is my honor to present the WHCA President's Award for Exceptional Service to Officer Victor Gonzalez of the United States Secret Service.
1: Will Saudi Arabia agree to a nuclear partnership with the U.S.? Unclear. It would allow the Saudis to build nuclear power, but President Trump adding a condition that the Saudis sign on to the Abraham Accords. President Trump today claiming Saudi Arabia will sign on because the threat from Iran is gone.
3: They and others didn't want to do it because of the problem that they had with Iran. You don't have that problem anymore. You don't have a great power there anymore. You have a problem, but the problem is disappearing day by day.
1: After 13 straight days of attacks on Iran, President Trump meeting today with top advisors at the White House.
4: There's real concern here along the Red Sea after multiple Houthi attacks on Saudi shipping. Fear is that if the Houthis and the Iranians decide to close the Bab el-Mandeb Strait, it would be another massive hit to the global economy.
1: ABC's Matt Rivers. Massive forest fires in parts of Europe have sent thousands fleeing the flames. In France's south, the flames raged out of control in Bordeaux.
5: Authorities declaring a state of emergency as the flames spread. A gas canister igniting behind a French reporter as she prepared to appear on the news. Flames shooting into the sky. They say dozens of firefighters have been injured battling the blaze, but so far, no deaths reported.
1: ABC's Marcus Moore. Colt Gray, the teenager who carried out a mass shooting at Georgia's Appalachian High School in 2024, entered a guilty plea to 55 counts, including murder today. Gray faces a minimum sentence of life in prison. You're listening to ABC News.
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12: It is the Jesse Kelly Show, final hour of the Jesse Kelly Show on a wonderful Friday. But we shall return on Monday to Medal of Honor Monday and all kinds of other things. So, look, we're all over the map this hour. We have to talk about everything from how many illegals there are. What's it look like if the commies take over? Some guy thinks man hugs are gay. We'll talk about refining oil, Mexican gang leaders, all that and more still to come in the final hour of the Jesse Kelly Show. Dr. Kelly, this guy says, I'm creeped out on man hugs. I think they're gay. How do I stop them before they start? Is a stop sign hard out okay? Listen, stop sign hand out, I think is what he was trying to say. Okay. No. The stop sign is not okay. Now, I have to explain my bias beforehand. First of all, I am a hugger. I hug family members, close friends. But when I run into a Marine buddy from long ago, we hug. Sometimes it's the dude, you know, grab his hand, shake his hand, and then hug. But I am a hugger. I like hugging. Right? If it's a chick, you usually got to give the side hug, right, to be respectful. But I'm a hugger. Now, I'm not going to hug you if I run into you in public. But you know what else I can't do or what I won't like? If I reach my hand out to shake your hand, and I will, and you give me the fist, fist bump it. That's such a turnoff. Unless there's some kind of an explanation of, hey, I've got an infection on my hand or something like that. Unless there's that, there better be an explanation. If I reach out to shake your hand and I get the, I don't have my hand sanitizer fist bump, it's not going to land well. I'm sorry to tell you, the same thing applies to hugging. But it's Ask Dr. Jesse Friday, so I realize you asked for a solution, and here it is. You need to establish dominance, and you have to be the first one who offers the physical greeting. If the hug is that bothersome to you, if you don't want to turn into Pete Buttigieg, you need to get your hand stuck out before they start the hug lean in. Because rarely are you going to find the person who dismisses the handshake and goes in for the hug anyway. Establish dominance. Think about it like the airline seat, the armrest in the airline. You need to get seated first, and you need to dominate that armrest first. That will establish it for the rest of the flight. Hey, Jesse, I was listening to the show yesterday, and I was wondering where 107 million number comes from. I was thinking it was way more than reported, but I'm interested in that specific number. I got that number from Greg Bovino. Now, I should rewind a little bit. Remember, I ran for Congress. I ran for Congress a long time ago, right? I ran for Congress, and I lost. I lost. All right. Now, after losing my congressional run, I gathered some knowledge, if you will. And I got to know a bunch of people as I was running for Congress. I got to know a lot of Border Patrol people because my congressional district was down on the border. Right? Back then, this is 2008, 2009. Back then, I had Border Patrol guys telling me in no uncertain terms that the number was 40, 50 million, well north of it. That's back then. Okay, that's a quarter century ago. Let's add in the, we don't know the number, the 20 million we think Joe Biden let in. Again, that's a rough number. Maybe it's 15, maybe it's 30, but when they're illegal, who knows? Let's add that up. Okay, so now we're sitting at 80, something like that. All right. Now let's add in all the people who came into the country between 2010 and when Joe Biden stole an election in 2020. That's another decade. I got the number 107 million from Greg Bovino, former commander at large with the Border Patrol. That's where I got the number. It doesn't sound at all out of the realm of possibility to me. And isn't that crazy to think about? One third of the country? I keep coming back to this ever since he said that number, 107 million. You've heard me marvel at it multiple times on the show. Look out. Look out your window right now. Think about the road. What if you could reduce the cars on that road by one third? What would happen to housing prices? You know, all the stats are out there now. Houses are unaffordable. Houses are unaffordable. What would happen to housing prices if one third of them suddenly became available on the market? But look, it's not like apartment rent is any cheaper. You go look around at what apartments cost to rent. Not that I'm getting one, but you go look around at them. It's staggering. What if there was all of a sudden an increase in a third of them? What if your health care cost a third less than it does now? What would that mean for you? Groceries, a third. What if a third of your country and my country is illegal? They're here illegally. Now, again, that's not my number. That's Greg Bovino's number. But when he told me that number, it tracked pretty closely with the math I had been doing in my head from that congressional run that long ago. Wild, right? Hey, Jesse, I don't have a creative compliment or quip. However, I do have a realistic question. If the current batch of America-hating communists take over our country and achieve full power, what does that look like? Bill of Rights goes away, surveillance state, socialist, capitalist economy like China. Do the Muslims battle those folks and come to ultimate power and we'll have to kiss the floor five times a day? I know our situation's different than Russia, China, Cambodia, Vietnam, and other communist states. Can you read the crystal ball of what does our future look like if we lose? Well, it's ugly, but it's not as ugly as it could be. You know what I foresee if that day ever comes? And I don't think that day is going to come. I think we're going to win. But it may come. I don't know that. It may come. I think our state system in this country, combined with the free flow of people in this country, plus the gun ownership of this country, will result in a new country. That's what I think. But I talk about the free flow of people. We're already seeing this now. How many times have we referenced some list they put out? The states everyone's leaving, the states everyone's moving to. The people of the United States of America, even if they're not hugely political, they are moving to red America. They are getting out. They don't want to live under communist rule. Too dangerous, too dirty, too expensive. They're moving out. So already we have people flowing into, let's call it a new country. Not that we want that, but a new country. People are flowing there. Also, think about the awesome power our states have. Our states have an incredible amount of sovereignty in this country. Their own laws, their own this, their own schools, their own states. I mean, a state like Texas, Texas has its own power grid. Texas could be its own country tomorrow, and it was at one point in time. Now, what if you got a group of these states, red states, high gun ownership, plenty of population, there'll be enough industry. Now, let's say the dirty Chi-Coms take over everything in Washington, D.C., right? AOC's running everything. It's AOC and Bernie Sanders and the like. They're running it all. Are they going to, you know, send the FBI to kill people? Of course. That's what communists do. Are they going to throw as many of us in gulags as they can? Of course. This is what communists do. Are they going to cause all kinds of economic hardship and starvation and everything? Yes, of course. It's what communists do. You know that. But our state system, with the gun ownership attached to it, tells me that if those dark, dark days ever came to the United States of America, we'd probably have to fight for it, but I think we'd just end up being a different place. There's just too many guns, too many free people in the country as it stands right now. Speaking of free people, let's talk about Pure Talk. Let's talk about who we owe that freedom to. We owe it to the men who have gone overseas and fought and died for this country. I guess women now too. Women are dying in combat too, which is freaking horrible. You know the guy who leads Pure Talk? He fought in Vietnam for us. He did two tours in Mac V SOG in Vietnam. You don't need one of the big wireless companies run by some foreigner. You need the American company, Pure Talk. They're on the same network, fraction of the cost of the big guys, unlimited high-speed data. And right now, when you switch to Pure Talk, you enjoy your first 3 months of talk, text, and data for just $15 a month. Pick up that phone. Dial #250 and say Jesse Kelly. #250, say Jesse Kelly. 10 minutes on the phone. Switch to Pure Talk. We'll be back.
13: 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Jesse Kelly.
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It is the Jesse Kelly Show on a wonderful Friday. Remember, you can email your love, your hate, your death threats, your questions into jesse@jessekellyshow.com. Jesse, talk to me like I'm five. What is the job of a mayor in a big city? Are big city mayors overstepping in their roles? Says her name is Rachel. Yes. Of course. I'll go a little step further. It's not just big city mayors. Most mayors overstep their roles because power is intoxicating. And whether it's a town of 10,000 people or New York City, when you become the top elected official there, even if you're a patriot and you want limits on government power, and even if you're all that, you're the top man. You are going to see yourself, and it's obvious these people do, as kind of the king of that little area. And so they all overstep their roles. He's supposed to be the top executive with the city council and votes and things like that. And he's going to be the face of the whole thing. But yeah, they see themselves as kings. Jesse, my question is, if we have a much larger domestic supply of light sweet crude oil than heavy sour crude, why didn't we build our refinery capacity to match our domestic supply, especially considering that Biden drew down the Strategic Petroleum Reserve significantly, and now Trump is also drawing from it because of the ongoing conflict in Iran? All right, his name's Trey. It's a good question. Why does our refining capacity not match up with the kind of crude we produce in the United States of America? It's a long, complicated history, but it really comes down to business. Comes down to business. Can be trade agreements, can be individual countries. Remember, if I pull crude oil out of the ground here in America, I'm an oil company. It's not the government pulling it out. I'm ExxonMobil. I'm ExxonMobil, and I just pulled that oil out. What do I need to do now? I have to get it refined so I can then sell it and make money. That's my job. I'm ExxonMobil. Now, what if I strike a deal with, and I'm making this up, okay? I'm just making this up. What if I strike a deal with South Africa? Hey, you cut us a deal on this and a deal on shipping and maybe a little deal on taxes or whatnot. You have the refineries we need. We'll ship it to you. You refine it. Ship it back to us. Little cheddar cheese for you. Little cheddar cheese for me. Everybody wins. The oil industry. We like to think about being energy independent. And that is great, right? You want to be a country that has coal and has oil and has all these things. This is a good thing, right? Energy independent. But we get way too, in our thinking, we get way too isolationist when we start talking about oil. As I've said a million times, you have to get it through your head. Your oil is not yours. Your oil is always global. That's kind of gross and icky, especially for us who love America. It's gross to think about it that way. But oil is priced globally. It's a global product. That oil you pull out of the ground in New Mexico, I don't even know if they have oil. That oil you pull out of the ground in New Mexico, it might end up in any of the four corners of the globe. Now, of course, there'll be agreements in places you'd ship it to and places you don't ship it to. But you see what I mean? It's not priced that way. As far as the Strategic Petroleum Reserve goes, it's at its lowest level since 1983. It's a big deal. It is a big deal. Look, all the articles are starting to say the same thing, that our missile stockpile, our defense stockpile, between all the Ukraine stuff, now the Iran stuff, starting to get low. The oil, starting to get low. I don't think one of these other major countries like China is going to launch something crazy right now, but I don't know either. I don't know about you, but Xi Jinping hasn't been consulting with me on his next moves. What if they make a move right now?
What if they do? What if it's Taiwan time right now? And we're running out of missiles. And we got the entire United States Navy parked outside of Iran. We got to worry about the Strait of Hormuz. And what if China says, man, how much time does Donald Trump even have to deal with Taiwan right now? Can he even deal with it in a significant way? And I'm not predicting this, by the way. But you don't want to be at that period of time for any country, certainly us. You don't want to be at that period of time where you're kind of strained. You're kind of down and out. Because when you get strained, when it's the last of it, then any one little nudge can cause breakage. You don't want to be there. You don't want to be in a bind like that. This is part of why, go read George Washington's farewell address. Read the things the founders wrote. You don't have to be an isolationist. You know, I understand that there you're going to have to go deal with other countries. I'm not saying that. But the warnings were endless and emphatic. Stay out of other people's wars. Stay out of other people's business. You don't want to be involved in other people's business. It's going to tax you. It's going to bring you down. It's going to lead to tyranny. It's going to... All right. So let's move on and talk about something else. Someone wants to talk about the troops who have been under attack, these rocket attacks. Mexican gang leader. Someone has a good name for that. An Epstein survivor. Someone wants to know what that is. Next.

0: beautiful.
1: Hey, Jesse, if you were a Mexican gang leader and could have a name based on food, what would it be? I would say El Queso, but I want to hear your thoughts. I think that's brilliant. I think it's brilliant. You know, we have this, I don't want to give out the name, right? But in Texas, we have the best Mexican food in the country. I know you're in California and you're trying to send me an angry email. You're in Arizona and you're writing me a nasty email. You're in New Mexico, a nasty email. By the way, if you're from any other state but one of those states, please don't bother sending me an email. Please don't bother. At least California, New Mexico, and Arizona could try to make an argument. But I have lived in all those states. Did you know that? So I've experienced all of it. And I'm here to tell you that Tex-Mex is superior to all. We have Tex-Mex everywhere here. It doesn't have to be expensive. You can get incredible Tex-Mex at a gas station. A couple old fat Mexican ladies will whip you up a burrito and make you cry. It's so freaking good. So we have Tex-Mex all over here. There is this, there's all kinds of Tex-Mex chains too, but kind of local. We have this one. The food is spectacular. The queso, garbage. Chris, I'm telling you right now, they take their time with the fajitas, the tortillas, the salsa is good. The environment is wonderful. All of it is great. There's no love in the queso at all. It's just liquid cheese. How many times have we complained about this? It's like you just melted Velveeta. No peppers. No. Well, hold on. That was not an insult on Velveeta. Slow down. No peppers. No spice. No nut. Just crap. No care at all. And this place is meticulous about things. No care at all. On the flip side, this other Mexican place, the food can be very good. It can. They've missed before. The queso is spectacular. The queso is a guarantee. That's where I go every time. I'm not walking into a Mexican restaurant with subpar queso. I don't have to do that. I have options. What, Chris? What if the salsa is really good? Salsa is not queso. Okay. Salsa is not queso. Let's not pretend here. I'll dip in salsa. I'm not anti-salsa. I'm more of a verde. That means green in Mexican. I'm more of a verde guy, but I don't mind the reddo or whatever, the red salsa. I don't mind that at all, but it's not queso. Hey, Jesse, I'm always concerned about our troops stationed around the world, and with the latest attack at a base, I ask, what is the protection protocol at these bases? Don't they have self-protecting measures at these bases to see if incoming drones or something, or do we depend on a country where all right. So I'm not going to go into too much depth here. A couple reasons. I'm obviously not an expert on every single base, and the technology, especially when you mentioned drones and things like that, the technology has advanced past where it was when I was a young Marine. Okay. So I didn't have to experience drone warfare at all. Maybe a couple people had observational drones, but this was not a thing when I was in. So that all set aside because I'm not an expert. Also, I won't go into too much detail because we do have to worry about the lives of our troops. Doesn't that matter a lot? I know you saw we just lost a couple more recently. One of them was a beautiful 19-year-old girl from Texas, 19 years old. 19 years old, sent overseas, rocket drops on her. Parents get that knock at the door. It's just the worst thing in the world. It's terrible, terrible. But I'll say this. When you're a country like Iran, and you're dedicated to terror and all these other things, and you work with Russia, and you work with China, your technology is going to advance, and it's going to advance past a level that you may be comfortable with, or I may be comfortable with. And it doesn't really matter our comfort level. They're not goat herders living.

0: we decided to start helping the Ukrainians launch attacks deep inside Russia's homeland. The rumors are, I guess you could even call it reporting now, that those most recent attacks from Iran landed the hits they landed because Russia was helping them out in response to what we did. Proxy wars are a very, very, very dangerous thing that can end up costing lives. As for the troops, you can't live underground. You're not a rat. It doesn't matter what base, what outpost it is. You can't reside all the time inside of a bunker. You have a mission to do. And the different bases are going to have different missions and different responsibilities. But those responsibilities don't involve hiding in a bunker 24 hours a day, nor can a human being live like that. You're going to be out. You're going to be about. Maybe you're out on patrol. Maybe you're out on this. And Iran decides to start launching missiles at wherever you are, rockets wherever you are. And if they are accurate, you're going to end up with some casualties. This is multiple troops they've been able to kill now. And, we just have to hope it ends. I have to hope we get done with it. Mr. Kelly, can you help me with an understanding? What is an Epstein survivor? Wasn't his estate of millions divided up among those who came forward? What in addition do they seek? If their claim is they were violated by others, shouldn't there be suits filed against those? Will we ever hear the end of it? I don't know that you're ever going to hear the end of it. The American people in general, they already distrust elites. They think elites get away with murder, and of course they do. The Epstein thing is one of those ones that brought that right to the forefront. Wait a minute. All these wealthy, powerful people are abusing women. So it's captured our imagination. Have we tapped out all the claims that are legitimate? I don't know. I can't say that. I know the messaging around it has been rough, to put it mildly. But I don't know that people will ever get over it. All right. One more segment. Hang on.
1: Truth. Attitude. Jesse Kelly.
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0: It is the Jesse Kelly Show, final segment of the Jesse Kelly Show on a wonderful, wonderful Friday. You can email us while we're gone, jesse@jessekellyshow.com. Let's get to as many of these as we can now. Hey, Jesse, we have something in common. I, too, have small hands. I don't have small hands. Of course, I'm a 5'4 woman, so it's not embarrassing for me. Question. You say the Democrat Party is a 20% party, but my experience suggests woke Democrats are everywhere. Says her name is Annie. It's not that they're everywhere. They're loud everywhere. There aren't that many. Did you ever see one of these protests? There aren't that many. We've had them in my town. We've had them in my area. Oh, there's an anti-Trump protest. There's an anti-this. And you drive down, it's six loud fat women. Every single time. They're loud. They're screaming. They make a lot of noise. It's not a majority. They're never a majority. They're obnoxious. They're loud.
1: The World Cup that captured the imaginations of the entire world when they saw all of these people of color that was playing for all these teams. And ultimately, if you recall, the last two teams, it was Argentina and Spain. And it seemed like the vast majority of the world was rooting for Argentina, or actually against Argentina, right? And why was that? Just give me an explanation if you could guess, if you'll just let them finish the answer.
2: Spain are the best team. Maybe that's why they were rooting for them.
1: There's also a racist history that exists.
3: Mr. Beyer.
0: They're loud. They're not a majority. Don't let the noise fool you. They're not a majority. Stand up to the few loud ones there are. Watch them melt away. Jesse, you're the best part-time radio host in the business. I love it when you show up for work and tell a history story. That's not nice. What are your thoughts on chicken fried steak? Are you a brown or white gravy guy? You order the gravy on the side, covering the meal. All right. First, chicken fried steak should always be served with eggs. I see these people who eat it for dinner with mashed potatoes. Get out of here with your crappy mashed potatoes. Throw a couple over easy eggs on top of a chicken fried steak. Dice them up. Let the yolk flow. Chicken fried steak should be served with eggs. All right. What, Chris? Chris said, so no gravy at all. I'm getting there, Chris. Okay. Did I finish my thought? I'm getting there. Couple over easy eggs on the chicken fried steak. You asked about brown gravy or white gravy. So let me give you a hard truth. A hard truth. When's the last time you used a typewriter? When is the last time you used a typewriter? Oh, it's been a while, huh? Or never? Okay. When's the last time you got a notification on your beeper? That little beeper you wear on your belt? Oh, you don't have one of those anymore, huh? You've got a cell phone now, so nobody has to beep you. Call me. Do you know why you don't have a typewriter or a beeper? Because something better came out. Now that we have a computer, you don't need a typewriter. Now that you have a cell phone, a smartphone, you don't need a beeper. We have sausage gravy. We have gravy that has little chunks of sausage in the gravy. Why are you eating other kinds of gravy? Now, maybe you can make an argument for jalapeno gravy, maybe, but don't ever serve me brown gravy or white gravy when there are clearly superior gravies that have been created. In the very beginning, brown gravy, white gravy, fine, good. You know, go ahead, enjoy. Once someone said, let's put some sausage in it, you know, the Pete Buttigieg, once someone said that, you don't go backwards. You don't go backwards. Hey, low IQ mastermind, if you were born any other animal than a human, what would it be? You're tall like Fred, but also, or tall like a bear, but also lowbrow like Fred. I would be a great orca, I've decided. I'm an excellent swimmer. That's one. Two, I like to be around family. Orcas are really family oriented. 3, big fan of the ocean. 4, I don't like seals. I feel like seals are one of the more overrated animals. And let me tell you exactly why. It's because of women. A lot of this lays at the feet of women. Because seals have those huge doughy eyes, don't they? And that's all it takes to get a woman to fall in love with an animal. Isn't he so cute? I want to take him home. He's cute. Why do I have some affinity for seals? By the way, that cute seal, he's out there eating penguins and stuff. It's not like he's just snuggling and cuddling and doing dance routines. He's a full-blown predator as well. I'm supposed to care about seals because the wife saw some pictures of a baby seal. Sorry, it's not cutting it for me. Jesse, of course I support the SAVE Act. However, it seems that red states are already working to protect our voter rolls, and blue states will simply provide IDs to illegals as they do now. Can you explain how the SAVE Act would change this? The SAVE Act would allow the federal government to step in on federal elections. So, for instance, California, they're handing out driver's licenses to illegals, right? You don't like that? I don't like that. It's bad. Of course, all this is bad. But if the feds step in a federal election, they're not going to allow that. They're going to step in and say, no, that's not a valid ID. You have to show a valid ID. You see, it gives and we generally don't like this, but it gives the federal government more authority over federal elections. It's not going to save you for state and local elections because the federal government's not going to have the authority to step in there. But when it comes to federal elections, you know, if let's say, for instance, they wanted to steal an election, a presidential election, not that they would ever do such a thing, it prevents that. That's exactly why they've been using this line.
3: We're debating a problem that does not exist.
4: This is a solution in search of a problem that does not exist.
5: The evidence is almost no illegal immigrants vote. Some benign effort to tell the small number of illegal immigrants.
6: The reports show voter fraud is exceedingly, exceedingly rare, but there's a couple things we know about the administration.
7: Citizen voting in federal elections is already illegal.
8: There is no evidence of fraud or
9: corruption. Oh, because we don't have a
0: Yeah, they're cheating. Anyway, hopefully we get the SAVE Act one day. 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

0: said in sports and in business, better to be lucky than be good. Our great stroke of good fortune of late. And it's kind of one of those pivotal moments, you know, like when an alcoholic hits rock bottom, he can either finish himself off or turn it all around. And that's true of most drugs and behaviors, gambling, sex addiction, porn addiction, you name it. We're at an interesting point, an inflection point, if you will, because the socialists have decided that this is the moment to strike. Now, the good news about that, well, I'll start with the bad news. The bad news is, if they manage to marshal their forces and they manage to get away with cheating, this could end up being the moment from which we can't turn back. 2016 was actually that moment. After 8 years of Barack Obama, if Trump doesn't win in 2016, I don't think we could have recovered. 2020, they stole the election. And an increasing number of Americans who didn't want to believe that was possible or true are understanding that is true now. President Trump wins in 2024 because Americans decided we're going to vote in such numbers that we're going to defeat the cheat. And too big to cheat, that's what it became. Well, we're at that moment now where the socialists are now saying, we're going to call ourselves socialists. We have indoctrinated enough of the young voters to believe that socialism is a good thing. Some of these are your children. Some of these are children of immigrants. Some of these are children of immigrants who fled socialism to come here in Venezuela or Cuba. Isn't it amazing? Isn't it amazing how we can just keep forgetting the laws of science and economics? But this also gives us an opportunity to say, hey, guys, we're not conspiracy theorists. They're telling you who they are. And if our people, our neighbors in whom I trust, say, you're right, we're going to engage. You know, the Democrats have long said that they are a big tent party. They are a big tent party. And I think that's such perfect language because they are a big tent, a big circus.
1: Hello?
2: Ladies and gentlemen, boys and girls, and everyone in between. And folks, tonight, we've got six of those. Step right up to the greatest show in American politics. Under the big top, where the clowns run the country. First, our newest attraction. It's Commie Mamdani. He'll saw the economy clean in half and promise to put it back together after the revolution. In the center ring, it's Six-Gender Jimmy. Watch in amazement as he identifies as a brand new pronoun every time the lights change. And over here, the death-defying Sleepy Joe. Folks, he'll find the exit to any stage, eventually, if he can find the stage at all. And direct from the high plains, Pocahontas. 1/1200th Indian feather not dot. And 100% lion politician. Watch her shoot a cigar store arrow clean past the truth. And beside her, the woman of 1,000 scandals, Crooked Hillary. She'll make 33,000 emails disappear before your very eyes. And our grand finale, the socialist contortionist who climbed to the top, presenting the act she rehearsed on Willie Brown's mattress. It's Crazy Kamala! Welcome to the Democrat Circus, folks. And you're paying admission.

0: Okay, folks, let's gather around here. Welcome to Democrats Anonymous, the safe space where you could admit that you're losing elections, embarrassing yourselves, and worst of all, filming TikToks about it.
1: Hi, we're the Democrats.
0: Okay, who would like to go first?
2: Hi, I'm Mike. I used to think defunding the police and shouting slogans at brunch was a winning strategy. But now, I realize voters have jobs and mortgages and, well, maybe, just maybe, they don't want to be lectured by a guy in a Che Guevara t-shirt.
3: Yeah, okay.
4: Whoa, Mike, you sound like a Republican. What are you, thinking independently or something?
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3: Here's he. Look at our successes.
5: Hi, my name is Stacy, and I identify as a cat, and I'm perfect.
4: I've got a question. 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
6: Get it!
0: And that's today's lesson at Democrats Anonymous. 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
7: Dance.

0: kind of barny early.
1: 2026 is just a replay of 2020 all over again. That's what this ICE deportation stuff's all about. So the idea is the deportation of illegal aliens was very popular with the American citizenry. So what does the left do? They immediately put in place a plan that said, we've got to create conflict. We've got to create violence. The American people do not like that. It's why we don't want to be engaged in foreign wars. It's why Iraq, Afghanistan, Vietnam, Iran are not winners. As long as we're bombing, as long as we can claim victory, fine. When Americans are killed, our people don't like that. Right? Lindsey Graham liked that. There are neocons who enjoy that. It's almost a fetish for them. The defense industry, their stocks, I haven't checked today, but their stocks have been up. War is good for business. War in the Middle East, good for gas prices, good for oil. Great. Okay. So defense industry and energy, up. All right. But the American people don't like it. In 2020, George Floyd was a conflict point. It was an inflection point. It said, innocent black man murdered by overzealous law enforcement. And in order to do that, you had to manipulate a lot of things. Reports, witness statements, the toxicology report on George Floyd because he had swallowed fentanyl. He was saying, I can't breathe, long before they got him out of the vehicle, long before he was on the ground. He couldn't breathe because of the fentanyl. He'd been in the hospital weeks before, having been pulled over. He dropped the fentanyl in his mouth. The officer made him spit it out. This is what he did. He was a convict. He was a criminal, a career criminal, who was being apprehended yet again because he was committing an underlying crime. That's why they were called in the first place. But the inflection point was overzealous cops, because they needed to mobilize black voters. And black voters are told again and again and again, the cops are your enemy, right? So what else did they do? Well, white people feel real bad that black people in this country, not all, but some, are poor and uneducated and going to prison and not getting good jobs and all these sorts of things. Okay. So Black Lives Matter. What we're going to do is we're going to throw guilt money at it. Well, there are people who are very good at this. Hey, y'all want to throw some guilt money? Throw it at me. So Black Lives Matter emerged. And that's when the corporation said, oh, man, we don't want them to come protest us. Let's throw some money at it. Well, then these chapters started popping up. And all the little race hustlers in each of the towns, that's what they did. In Oklahoma City, Tashala Sharia Moore Dickerson, that's a lot of names. Over 5 years, she diverted more than $3 million in donations that were supposed to be for bail fund. Because, you know, we want to get people out of prison, out of jail, the minute they're arrested. Because if they were arrested for beating their girlfriend or their baby mama almost to death, it's very important that we let them out real quick so they can go finish a job, because that's what they do. She diverted more than $3 million directly into her own bank accounts. Mm-hmm. In Jamaica, in the Dominican Republic. $50,000 in food deliveries. Sister girl likes to eat. 6 real estate properties. Well, at least she's investing. A vehicle. Well, you got to look good, you know what I'm saying? 25-count federal indictment. She faces up to 450 years behind bars. Spoiler alert, she won't ever do a day. 25-count federal indictment, 450 years possible. And Kevin Cork went on Jesse Waters primetime, and he saved the best detail for last. She's pictured with Ilhan Omar. Of course she is. Black Lives Matter responded by saying they practice, quote, decentralized leadership. Oh, we can't be responsible for her down in Oklahoma City. She's not like our national folks who've also stole money.
0: Fox News alert, a BLM executive indicted for embezzling millions in donations and spending it on vacation, shopping, houses. Senior national correspondent Kevin Cork has the details. Kevin.
2: Crazy stuff, my friend. Authorities say over a five-year period, 52-year-old Tashella Sharia Moore Dickerson, just like the song, the executive director of Black Lives Matter, OKC, diverted more than $3 million in return bail checks right into her very own bank account. And tonight, thanks to a 25-count federal indictment, she faces up to 450 years behind bars and millions in potential fines. Dickerson charged with 20 counts of wire fraud and 5 counts of money laundering following a scheme in which she's accused of routing money intended for the group's programs into accounts that she controlled between June of 2020 and October of 2025. The indictment said she used the money for her own personal benefit, including travel to Jamaica and the Dominican Republic, tens of thousands of dollars in retail shopping, more than 50 grand in food deliveries. Also a vehicle and 6 real estate properties as well. When contacted about the charges, a spokesperson for BLM says that they practice a, quote, model of decentralized leadership. Got it. Oh, and by the way, you've heard the expression, birds of a feather flock together. Well, I'm going to leave this right here, Jesse. That's Dickerson with Minnesota Congresswoman Ilhan Omar. Draw from that what you will. And while Dickerson is obviously presumed innocent until proven guilty, you may recall that BLM actually had a situation back in 2022 when the group, not the one from OKC, came under fire after allegedly making a $6 million property purchase in California using donor funds. Some things don't change.
1: Most Americans are just going about our day, not bothering anybody, trying to get our kids to school and fed and home and homework done and off to sleep, or our grandkids, trying to keep our businesses running, trying to take care of our health, trying to take care of our aging parents. We got all these things going on, and then there are nefarious actors out there who every single transaction we undertake, everything we do, they are pulling our information. 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
5: 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A voice equal parts velvet and iron. A voice that carries not just across Houston, not just across Texas, but across the globe, riding the invisible current of the internet. The Michael Barry Show. Do not mistake it for another talk show bound to the narrow lanes of politics.
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5: As you are to learn about Houston City Council votes, or the very pulse of America itself. 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
4: ABC News, I'm Dave Packer. Sources tell us that President Trump met with top advisors at the White House to talk about his options in Iran. This after 13 straight days of U.S. attacks on Iran and a new escalation in the Red Sea, where Iranian-backed Houthis are targeting cargo ships. And tonight, President Trump at a rescheduled White House Correspondents' Dinner, this 3 months after a gunman breached security at the White House dinner. And Trump tonight saying that he's giving a kinder, gentler speech than he had planned back in April.
8: I know one thing, I could never have done the speech that I had ready just a short while. Oh, that was going to be a doozy. I was so psyched. I was going to rip people.
4: In Canada today, officials gathered to dedicate the new Gordie Howe International Bridge, which will connect Windsor, Ontario with Detroit. Canada canceled a planned joint ceremony after President Trump announced new 50% tariffs on Canadian goods entering the U.S. This is ABC News.
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0: cross my mind.
1: So one of my great regrets is that it feels like a lot of Indians who've come to this country and been very financially successful have been lured into the Democrat Party. And I'll tell you how that happened. They were lured in on the basis, the Democrats are very effective at this. They were lured in on the basis that, hey, you're not white and you're not Christian. You're a Hindu, outsider, brown skin with an accent who wasn't raised here. So you're not getting in the old boys club. The white people don't like you. But come over here with us. We're blacks and browns and Muslims. And come over here with us where you'll fit in. We're declaring war on the white nationals as the newcomers, the parvenus. You can join us. And it's unfortunate that it has worked for a lot of Indians who've come to this country. And it's disappointing. But that's where we are. So there's a fellow named Chamath Palihapitiya. I asked my wife how to pronounce this, and her birth name was Nandita Venkateshwan, and she said, I have no idea. That's a long South Indian name. Well, it's not. It's further south. It's Sri Lankan. So Chamath grew up on welfare in Canada and went on to make billions in Silicon Valley. He was in the tech community, which was very supportive of Trump. He was one of the loudest critics of Donald Trump. And then he's changed his tune. The host sets the table. We said you were 100% right on climate change. And then he asks about Trump. Listen to this.
2: You said I was 100% right on climate change.
3: You were 100% right on climate change.
2: What about Trump?
4: Oh, my.
3: You're 100% right on Trump. He's fantastic.
2: Great person?
3: Unbelievable person. Very smart on top of it. Open-minded.
2: Great president?
3: Great president so far.
1: The admission. Chamath says flat out, we got it wrong. Totally, totally wrong on Trump. We were lied to. Now, you would expect this out of a Republican, a MAGA person. But this is a billionaire Silicon Valley Democrat saying this on CNBC. Okay? It's important to understand that one of the hardest things for people to do in politics is say three words. I was wrong. That's why folks double down. I mean, Kellyanne Conway's ex-husband, he's so Trump delusional. Rick Wilson, all these folks, they're so Trump delusional that no matter what happens, there are Jewish Americans who cannot admit they were wrong. And by the way, it might be the pro-Palestinian, pro-Muslim, pro-Hamas crowd in the Democrat Party that burns their house to the ground, and they'll still be cussing Trump because their pride won't let them admit they were wrong. Anyway, this is what he said.
2: You said I was 100% right on climate change.
3: You were 100% right on climate change.
2: What about Trump?
4: Oh, my.
3: You were 100% right on Trump. He's fantastic.
2: Great person?
3: Unbelievable person, very smart on top of it, open-minded.
2: Great president?
3: Great president so far. The reality is that most of us were lied to by the media about President Trump. And if you just go back to the source material, you should take away two things. One, he didn't say half the things he said. And two, why did these other people just fabricate what they wanted to say so that they could essentially assassinate his character? I think that second thing is completely unacceptable in America, and there's still been no repercussions, really. I took the time to learn about it. I admitted the way that I met him was I admitted on the pod, which, you know, has millions of viewers, and I said, I got it totally wrong, because I went and I watched Charlottesville, and you know the first person to call me?
2: Who was it?
3: President Trump. And I got to know him, and I put the phone down, I called my wife, and I said, We got it totally, totally wrong. We were lied to. And then I got to know him, and he is fantastic.
1: Then Chamath makes the larger argument. He's a Sri Lankan immigrant who grew up on welfare. He says the direction this country was heading, the DEI theater, the pronoun declarations, the performative progressivism, was not oriented to productivity. It was oriented around theater. And where we are now, debating GDP targets and marginal policy, you should thank your lucky stars. That's where you want to be as a first-rate country that people around the world want to come to and that we want to live in.
2: What is...
3: I think it's important to take a step back and realize you're making a very specific, numerically grounded comparison about what your opinion of President Trump is.
0: It's not my opinion.
3: I'm just saying you can make a numerical comparison. Imagine if we were sitting here and we'd have to first declare 19 pronouns and we'd have to talk about, you know, the DEI. Like, I'm here because I'm like a Sri Lankan immigrant that grew up on welfare. I have to tell you my whole sob story. Where we were going was not a place that was oriented around productivity.
0: Oh,
3: it was around, around theater. But hold on.
0: I'm not disagreeing with that, but that's a different topic.
3: So I'm saying you have some valid points about where GDP could be or could not be. You should thank the lucky stars that that's what we're debating right now.
0: And that's a fair argument on that side, too.
1: This is not intended as an I told you so. That's not what I'm doing here. What I'm trying to do is show you the horrible thing.

0: metastasize onto his liver.
1: And they didn't know why.
0: Had no idea why.
2: This is why I worry when I'm now seeing 10-year-olds with colon cancer. I had a 13-year-old died in a clinic with pancreatic cancer. I'm seeing a lady who was very close to me who had a thymoma 30 years ago. Never had remission for 30 years, got COVID, and now has got metastasis.
3: I call you
4: Mr. Michael Berry.
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10: Now, the Michael Berry Minute.
11: Told some stupid joke on Facebook the other day, and this guy says,
12: "That's a long way around to get to a punchline. It wasn't even that good."
11: And I said, "What else did you have to do? You're on Facebook. You have no right to complain. There's a whole world out there. The weather's turned. It's beautiful. The leaves are turning. The air is crisp. You're alive. And you're on Facebook. And you're criticizing me. What did you expect? Did you want me to get to the punchline faster so you could get to the next post about somebody saying, holding clothes all day, feeling gloomy? Sorry I robbed you of that great experience.

0: Now, the Michael Berry Minute.
1: I see kids who react to their parents in a way that if I had done that as a child, or if my children did that to me today, they would be whipped in front of everyone else. You know, the other thing I've noticed is how many parents are so concerned with not embarrassing their child. Embarrassing your child is one of the most powerful tools in your parental arsenal. If your child knows that you will not embarrass them, they use that against you. Parents who don't want to tell their child no in front of other people. Parents who don't want to discipline their child, which should be an escalating. You acknowledge the issue, announce the problem, you give the verbal command, and then they don't, and that's when the challenge begins.

0: Now, the Michael Berry Minute.
1: What employees do you enjoy being around and that are contributing to your business? And who are the others that literally every day you dread going to the office because you dread being around them? Maybe they bring their personal drama into the office. Maybe they assume the worst in every situation. Maybe you have to go around behind them and clean up for where they mess up. Whatever that is. Maybe you've got a client.

client that you feel like because they're a client, you have to kiss their ass, but actually they make you miserable. They make you hate yourself and you wonder if they hate you because they're so abusive. Prune that friendship tree. It's hard in the short term. It pays off in the long term. Associate with people you love and adore. Associate with people who are really, really good at what they do, who are passionate at what they do. Associate with people who make you feel better about yourself. And when you do that, you'll love your work, you'll love your life, and everything will be easy.

0: that if you call the Democrats socialists for wanting to regulate us into oblivion, wanting to control the means of production, you know, the basic tenets of socialism, they would say you were racist or you were exaggerating or whatever. Now, the most powerful force in the Democrat Party is actually the socialists, and they call themselves that. They're called the DSA, the Democrat Socialists of America. Before you hear from them in their own words, let's hear from the Secretary of State, Marco Rubio. Because Marco Rubio described what you're about to listen to better than most people could. It's not about policy. It's not utopian. It's not, I said utopian, utopian with a U. It's not idealism wrapped in bad math. It is something older and uglier than that. And I'm glad he called it exactly what it is. It is resentment cloaked in the language of liberation. People who cannot build, who cannot create, who cannot achieve, take their revenge upon those who can. Communism does not sound good in theory. The world it envisions for you and me is small, flat, gray. Read some Ayn Rand. She came from it. Leveled all exception. Drained of all that is good in the human soul. Ask people who come from communist countries what it does. Destroys your spirit. Without heroes, without courage, and always without God. That's why the church is their enemy. Listen to this part before you listen to what I'm going to play you next. I mean, obviously you'll have to, but my point is, I want to lay the predicate for what we're going to get to with what Marco said first.
1: This is a distinctive and unique evil. It has always been driven by a hatred, above all else, a hatred for civilization itself. It is a revolt of the worst against the best, a revolt of the weak and the cowardly against the strong and the good. It is perpetrated by those who cannot build, who cannot create, who cannot achieve great things, and take their revenge upon the world for their own inadequacy by seeking to destroy those who can. This is what radical leftism is. It may wear various different slogans and ideologies across place and time. They can call themselves anti-capitalist or anti-imperialist or communist or anarchist or Marxist, but the fundamental character is always the same. It's always the same. It is a poisonous resentment cloaked in the language of equality and justice and liberation, an overwhelming need to tear down what greater men have built, to wreck what is beautiful and what is right on behalf of people who are only filled with ugliness and have nothing else to offer the world. Through violence and through terror, they once again seek to impose their ugliness on all of us. The old dogma was wrong. The old dogma was wrong. None of this is driven by idealism. It is not utopian. In fact, it is the opposite. One of the criticisms you sometimes hear of communism, for example, is that it sounds good in theory, but it never works in practice. That's actually not true. Communism does not sound good in theory. The world it envisions for all of us is small, flat, gray, leveled of all exception, drained of all that is good and noble in the human soul. The world it envisions is a world without courage, a world without creativity or ambition, a world without heroes or glory or great causes to strive towards, without a world without miracles, without myths, without men who rise above the rest to do incredible and extraordinary things. And the world communism envisions is a world without God. For these architects of revolutionary violence, the towering achievement of our civilization, for them, it's an unbearable humiliation, a reminder of what they cannot do, and a reminder of what they cannot be. So they choose instead to destroy. They attack pipelines. They attack railroads. They attack power grids and laboratories, the physical embodied symbols of power and invention and achievement. This is the nature of the terrorism we face today. They despise the West because the West is great.
0: Thomas Sowell said, our tax system penalizes those who are producing wealth in order to subsidize those who are only consuming it. And that is exactly what socialism does. And the left has become the party that wants to be subsidized. And the only way they can subsidize, the only money they can take it from is you, the people who are creating it. Thomas Sowell also says, this is one of my favorite Thomas Sowell quotes, envy was once considered to be one of the seven deadly sins before it became one of the most admired virtues under its new name, social justice. Let me read that again. Envy was once considered to be one of the seven deadly sins before it became one of the most admired virtues under its new name, social justice. All right, so let's talk about Gustavo Gordillo. He is the co-chairman of the New York City chapter of the Democrat Socialists of America, the DSA. He went on Fox News, Martha McCallum's show, because they're trying to win over our side as well. They're trying to win it over with words that soft people who don't have principle will it'll appeal to. So these are what you call soft tissue arguments. These are soft, heartfelt emotions. I mean, we don't want anybody to be poor, right? We don't want anybody to starve, right? We want everybody to have a job, right? Like, that's what we want, right, ladies? We want everybody to have something. Well, why can't we just do a little something and help people out? Let me appeal to your softer side. That's how Chavez, Castro, Pol Pot, that's how socialists come to power. They don't say, hey, let's steal all the money from the people who work hard. They say, let's be fair. Let's be kind. Well, here he is explaining immigration. Specifically, why do people from Latin America come to the United States? His family came from Peru, fleeing the Mao Zedong communist guerrillas. Yeah, they were very active in Peru. It's a fact. And his answer that it's our fault. Wait a second. The Maoist communist guerrillas in Peru drove your family out of the country, and it's our fault? Well, if it's our fault, why did you come here? If we ruined your country there, why did you rush here?
2: Your family came here from Peru, really in the middle of the heat of the Shining Path. They were Maoist communist guerrillas in Peru. So why did your family come to America?
3: The economic situation in South America and in Peru was in a really bad place. But I think that much of what we could say is responsible for that actually was the imposition of capitalism and American imperialism in many cases is actually what brings immigrants to the U.S. outside, coming out of Latin America. And
2: so they come here because they don't like the imposition of American imperialism in the country that they're in?
3: Yes, in many countries.
2: So they come here.
3: In many countries, there have been undemocratic coups that have destabilized countries, and that's pushed people out.
2: Oh, well, you would think they would want to go somewhere that wasn't imposing that on them if that were the case. But, you know, it's interesting.
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0: Gustavo also has some thoughts about your rights to make a profit. Specifically, he doesn't think you have a right to make a profit. Not a constitutional right. Not if it's double digits. See, he's going to put limits on how much you can make. See, 12% is too much. He'll set the prices, as all good socialists do.
1: The problem we're facing in our housing system is that we talk about tenants and we say they have to pull themselves up by their bootstraps. They have to be responsible financially. But when we look at the landlords, we don't use those same standards. Landlords in New York have been making a 12% return on their investment on average.
2: How much should they make? What's fair for the landlord to make if you don't like 12?
1: They're complaining that 12 is not enough. And we don't think that anyone should have a constitutional right to double-digit returns on their investment. That's why we've implemented...
2: No one should have a right to a double-digit return on their investment.
1: No one has a right. That's not... No,
2: what are you talking
1: no
2: about?
1: One's in the, that's not in the Constitution, but we what we see is that when we implement a rent freeze, we have landlords who are crying that the government is going to put them out of business.
2: Well, they're trying to run a business, and they're trying to do it effectively. No, you know, are all landlords perfect? Are some landlords lousy? Of course they are. But I just think that the idea that no one should make a double-digit profit is the antithesis of the desire to, like, you can be anything you want to be in New York.
0: He also has concerns about the United States Senate, Article 1, two senators per state, regardless of population. California has 40 million people and two senators. Wyoming has 580,000 people and two senators. To Gustavo, that's the problem. The fact that you can't just run up the scoreboard in a handful of big cities and liberal states and own the entire legislative process. That's the design flaw he wants corrected. It's not a flaw. It was a great compromise. It was known as the great compromise that created our government. He calls that undemocratic. Most people called it the point.
2: So you don't want to abolish the Senate, the United States Senate, because that's what Article 1 is.
1: The United States Senate is an undemocratic institution. It gives more representation to people in smaller states than to the 30 million people in California.
2: So you've got the House of Representatives, which is population driven, and then you've got the Senate. So every state, if you're a small state, you still get two senators, even though you only get maybe one congressman, in order to make all of the states have fair representation. So you say, I'm just confused.
1: When you ask normal Americans if Congress and the Senate and our political system is working for them, most people are very unhappy with the political system and they say it's not working for them. When we think about the 250th anniversary of the United States and we think about our proudest moments in U.S. history, I think of times like when ordinary people rose up and they changed the Constitution to abolish slavery, to give women the right to vote.
2: Everyone's proud of that.
1: And
2: that's a nationwide pride in the country.
1: But back in those moments, those were considered radical movements because those people dared to say we need transformative change in the United States.
2: Right. And I think we struggled to become a more perfect union. But I just want to ask you again, do you want to abolish the United States Senate? Because you said you approve of Article 1, but then you said you didn't think the Senate works.
1: We think that the Senate should be reformed, that we should have a more democratic government system. But that's a long-term change that we're seeking. And in the short term, we're focused on issues like affordability, like freezing the rent, which we've just done in New York, like creating a universal childcare system, which we're also taking steps toward doing, like fixing our energy grid.
0: The city of New York is building a publicly owned grocery store. And I'll tell you this, I'm glad they are, because I want to watch it fail. Because when it fails and when the cost overruns and the cost of operating it are astronomical, it's going to prove that socialism doesn't work. And it's going to be placed right next to the existing bodegas in the neighborhood. You know, those private, immigrant-owned, first-generation small businesses where the owner sits in a 10-by-10 box where he's got products around him that you walk up and order and he sells them to you and provides for his kid who then goes on to a great school because he's a first generation immigrant and he wants something better for his kids. He's going to try to drive those people out of business. The bodega owners are starting to realize, wait a second, the socialists didn't come for the billionaires. That's who writes their checks. They came for me. But Gustavo has an answer for that. you're not a good business owner if the government-run business can put you out of business.
2: So they're up, like, breaking ground on one grocery store so far. It's going to cost $30 million to build a grocery store. In what world does it make sense to build a $30 million grocery store and put competitive pressure on the bodegas that are in the neighborhood?
1: I think that what we saw in the mayoral campaign is the mayor was able to build a movement that inspired people to believe that we could have a government that works for ordinary people, that is actually responsive to the working class.
2: Inspiration is great, but if you're the bodega owner, how would you feel if the government opened a big grocery store right next to your bodega?
1: If one publicly owned grocery store that brings prices down in the neighborhood is enough to put someone out of business, then maybe they shouldn't have been in that business in the first place.
3: It's the end of the world as we know it.
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5: 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Come on.
3: I feel fine.
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that's for sure. Wish I stayed in Caracas and never went to the U.S. Kick me out of the U.S.

0: Hi, you've reached the Acme Crash Test Dummy Research and Development Department. How can I help you?
1: Hey, this is Rick in the HR department. I just spoke to management, and we have a problem.
0: And what seems to be the problem?
1: It's the crash test dummies. They're not diverse enough. We're gonna need more crash test dummies that look fat, old, Asian, Latinx, trans, and gender fluid.
0: I see. Is that all?
1: Yeah, our research indicates a lot of people are driving cars these days. Aren't original owners. They're people who, borrow cars. I guess it's called, riding dirty. So maybe put one of the crash test dummies in a hoodie to represent that demographic and have them leaning back real far in a seat or her seat.
0: Yes, got it. Anything else?
1: We need to stop calling them crash test dummies. It's very offensive to Democrat voters. How about crash test Joe Biden's? That's more inclusive.
0: Cool. Sounds good. We'll get right on it.
1: Thanks.

0: There's a fellow running for the Senate in Michigan who's very dangerous. He's as dangerous as James Tallarico in Texas. It's important to understand that whatever these people say, the letter after their name is how they're going to vote. Never forget that. So James Tallarico can tell you, I'm a seminarian. You think there's like 15 gods. I love the trans kids. We believe you. This dude, I'm a vegan. Why did you need to tell us that in a cattle-producing state? Who are you trying to appeal to? Remember, Tallarico votes with the Abdul El Sayed, the Senate candidate in Michigan, who is a doctor, or he likes to call it a physician. There's a legal distinction there that got him in some trouble, which we'll get to in a second. But here's his case for Medicare for All. He says a black child's health care is reimbursed at half the rate of a white child. That's his argument, and that's why we need the government to run everything. Let's let him say that, and then we'll get to it.
1: Right now in our country, the vast majority of people of color are funded on government health insurance programs that do not reimburse at the same level as private health insurance.
2: Yeah.
1: So we basically are saying that in our country, care provided for a black child, for example, is reimbursed at nearly half the rate as a white child.
2: Mm.
1: We're basically valuing that child's body differently.
2: Mm.
1: Medicare for All would sit there and say, no, not, you know, a program for low-income people and then another program for seniors. One program that guarantees and backstops everybody.
2: Mm-hmm.
1: Now, the challenge when your health care is not reimbursed at the same level is that you end up getting discriminated against at the point of care.
2: Yes.
1: And I've seen that with my own eyes.
2: Yes.
1: It is heart-wrenching. But if you have the security of Medicare in your back pocket, no matter who you are, the system doesn't discriminate against you because your body commands the same quality of care, the same reimbursement rate as anybody else.
2: Yeah, it removes that profit incentive.
1: They say programs for the poor are a recipe for poor programs.
2: Mm.
1: That's why I believe in universal programs for everybody.
2: Yes.
1: That cover everybody, because I do not want a situation where folks are covered by poor programs.
2: Yes.
1: I want everybody to get the dignity of the health care they deserve, regardless of the color of skin, what they do for work, whether or not they've been locked out of work. I want that for everyone. It is the reason why I have been so focused on Medicare for All my entire career. It is the reason why I would never give up on that fight, because I have seen too many people from communities where they look like you or look like me being discriminated against at the point of care because of the health care that they have.
2: Yes.
1: I want to end that. Medicare for All would end that.
0: Same guy, different interview. That's what they do. They tell this audience one thing and that audience another. His opponents in the Democrat primary attacked him for calling himself a physician without holding a valid medical license in New York or Michigan. He was asked about it on the Mady Unfiltered podcast. Mady, the guy who said, make American planes crash again, posted that to Twitter with a plane crashing into New York, and then took it down once people started criticizing about it. This is a different answer he gives here.
3: Attacked by your rivals for calling yourself a physician, not just a doctor, even though you don't have a valid state medical license in New York or Michigan, which apparently is what you need legally to call yourself a physician. Do you wish you'd just stuck to calling yourself a doctor, which you are, to avoid all of this controversy and attacks on your physician status?
1: You know, at the end of the day, it's not about whether or not I'm a physician or a doctor. The question is, can you see a doctor? It's not about my education. It's about whether or not your kid gets a good education. So,
3: well,
1: I'm just not spending
3: that's a good
1: time.
3: Line, but people would say it's also about, did you tell the truth?
1: Well, I would say that I was the health director for the city of Detroit, and I've done more to provide more people health care or eliminate their medical debt than most doctors have done in their practice career.
0: And now let's check with Abdul El Sayed and what he would like you to know. Do the popo really need to use guns? His answer is that policing is a racist activity rooted in systemic racism, and that we need to right-size the government away from these racist ideologies. We need to invest in public health for children instead of war material for policing. Yeah, that's what we're... Maybe we'll send a social worker to your house when you're shot and killed by the robbers and burglars and rapists that they keep putting out on the street. Yeah, he does not explain who responds when someone is shooting up a mall in Detroit, which happens. He's a doctor, remember.
4: Do police really need to use guns? Do we need as much of a police force? And so if we ask ourselves about how we spend money in the public, where that money goes, where it comes from, we need to make a lot better decisions about investing in the things that root out poverty rather than investing in policing poverty. And we need to understand that these are racialized questions because of systemic racism. When we make a choice to invest in policing in a majority black community rather than to invest in public schools, that choice is influenced by systemic racism. And so we need to take that on, we need to root it out, and we need to be investing in people in the communities in which they live, learn, work, pray, and play, rather than be investing in policing them in those communities. And when we talk about the question of quote-unquote defunding the police, it's a question of asking, how do we right-size government away from the racist ideologies that have led us to investing in war materiel for policing rather than public health for children?
0: Linda Sarsour, remember her? The Palestinian-American activist. She's a DSA supporter, of course. This is the 250th anniversary of the Declaration of Independence, and what would she like to build on this occasion? A new document. A better one, because she knows better than Jefferson and Madison. She knows better than our founders. Those are just old white men. They don't know anything. What would they know? She wants to reflect the values she sees in the streets, the mutual aid networks, the people of color running for office, you know, the fraud, the self-dealing, the inefficiencies, the high crime, the Ramadan reflections. The Declaration of Independence had it shot. It's been 250 years. That thing's outdated. A bunch of old white men anyway. Here, she's going to do something better.
5: This is the 250th anniversary of the Declaration of Independence. This is quote unquote America's birthday. And the question historically is going to be, what were we doing on the 250th anniversary of the Declaration of Independence? Do we have the audacity to sit around and say that we want to build a document that is our values and our principles and bring millions of Americans around it? And so I see people on the streets. I see mutual aid efforts. I see young people running for office. I see people of color, marginalized people getting up and saying, I'm the leader that I've been waiting for, and seeing people rally around those leaders. And so don't give up hope, folks. There's more to come. We're going to survive this. And some of us are going to be on the fight back, and some of us are going to be on the other side waiting to catch you when we win, because there got to be other people that are going to be building the thing that you're going to come to when once we win this fight back, because we will win, my friend. So keep your chin up, your head up. It is the blessed month of Ramadan right now, so I've had a lot of time to reflect on this.
6: Waldo is actually hiding from Chuck Norris.
7: Mr. Michael Berry.
6: Chuck Norris uses pepper spray to season his meat.
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9: 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A voice equal parts velvet and iron. A voice that carries not just across Houston, not just across Texas, but across the globe. Riding the invisible current of the internet. The Michael Berry Show. Do not mistake it for another talk show bound to the narrow lanes of politics.
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9: On the Michael Berry Show, memory meets meaning. Here you are just as likely to hear about the flavor of a frozen Salisbury steak TV dinner from 1985, complete with the hotter than the surface of the sun mashed potatoes. As you are to learn about Houston City Council votes or the very pulse of America itself. It's a broadcast for all people. The devoted, the curious, even the skeptics who swear they'll never tune in, yet can't bring themselves to turn away. For the haters, it's the sore tooth.
11: ABC News, I'm Dave Packer. A high-level meeting at the White House Friday. Sources say top advisors spoke with President Trump about his options in Iran. It comes after 13 straight days of U.S. attacks on Iran and a new escalation in the Red Sea. Iran-backed Houthis hitting cargo ships. The escalation sending oil prices higher. The price of gas now an average of $4.09 a gallon, says AAA. Colt Gray, the teen who carried out a mass shooting at Georgia's Appalachian High School in 2024, entering a guilty plea to 55 counts, including murder Friday. President Trump attending a rescheduled White House Correspondents Association dinner on Friday night.
12: But just like my presidency, the second time is always better. It's always better. And the third time will be better yet. I'm only kidding.
11: It's 3 months after the annual dinner ended abruptly in April when gunshots rang out. This is ABC News.
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0: Let's check in on James Talafrico. He's a Democrat running for the United States Senate from Texas. And when he started, he was getting a fair amount of support until blacks heard him say some things that they really didn't like. And until Christians heard him say some things, oh, he's a seminarian? Well, why does he have such weird beliefs? He's not married. Okay, that's not a crime necessarily. And then all of a sudden he produced a girlfriend. Oh, okay. And she worked for him. Huh. What are the chances? We've never seen y'all together. And then he was asked about one thing that he really likes. It's not political. And he said, I really like the trans kids. Okay. And then he was a school teacher. And we know that he was constantly telling the kids, his own words, that they should call him after hours. I don't care what anybody says. I don't want my kids calling their teacher after hours. And why should the trans kids be calling him after hours? There's a lot more to this that's going to develop over the course of the next few months. And then he says, everything y'all say about him, that's all manufactured.
1: So we will talk about non-existent pornography in schools. We will talk about how we can best whitewash history to shield students and teachers from the truths of what has happened in this country. We will probably focus on ways to further marginalize and discriminate against trans children in the state of Texas, and probably LGBTQ students more broadly, not just trans students. There was kind of this, I think, this false perception. Kind of reminds me, after Obama was elected and people said we were a post-racial America, there was this idea that kind of gay rights was settled in America. We were, you know, we're beyond that. I think this whole school library groomers discussion is showing us that that is not true. And we are a huge, diverse, complex state that has huge problems. And to try to fix them all, you know, 2 months every other year is insanity. And it's even more insane when you take that precious time and spend it on manufactured crises.
0: This is a guy who has made the Bible his campaign prop to make people think, oh, he's a Christian. None of what he espouses is Christian in the sense that you and I would know. So that's become his shield and his sword all at the same time. Here he is in 5 seconds.
2: You can't call yourself a Christian and reject the stranger seeking asylum at our southern border.
0: And then let's just see what James Talarico reads, or what he recommends that you read. A book called Jesus and the Disinherited. And if you say, oh, I never heard of that, but it's got Jesus in it. Howard Thurman wrote it in 1949. MLK carried a copy in his coat pocket. And the thesis, the whole thesis, is that Jesus was a poor Jewish peasant under Roman occupation, and that the gospel is primarily a survival guide for the oppressed, the dispossessed, the marginalized, the activists. Now, the actual, you know what, I'll tell you what. Let's just listen to what he has to say.
1: Jesus and the Disinherited. And it's by a theologian named Howard Thurman, who was Martin Luther King's mentor. And I hope you check this out, because this book was a big part of my faith journey. You know, I think a lot of us, you know, we've come across institutions in religion that are corrupt, that weaponize faith to hurt other people. We've seen that throughout this country's history. We see it across this country with the rise of Christian nationalism. And this book helped me get back in touch with the original gospel message, which was all about lifting up those who were left out, those who were marginalized, those who were bullied, those who were forgotten. And this book that Howard Thurman wrote helped inspire the civil rights movement, which has inspired generations of organizers and activists in movements across this state and this country. So, Jesus and the Disinherited by Howard Thurman, if you haven't checked it out, I encourage you to do so.
0: The Big Bend region, one of the most spectacular stretches of land in the state of Texas. James Talarico wants you to know he's been there and he cares about it. And the thing he's most worried about in the Big Bend region, with a border that has seen mass illegal crossings for years, is the tourism impact of a wall. A wall is senseless, political, useless. Here's the man who wants to represent Texas in the U.S. Senate. Texans don't want illegal immigration. This guy does.
3: A lot of our communities here in the Big Bend region depend on tourism. They depend on visitors from across Texas, people like me coming from Central Texas, to get away and experience this natural beauty, and people across the country who come and visit the parks. And I'm worried about what this senseless border wall would do to our tourism here in the region, what it would do to our local economies that we should be supporting and growing and cultivating, not attacking with political, useless border walls.
0: James Tallarico has figured out the fastest way to win a Democrat primary in Texas was to quote scripture and call your opponents hypocrites. Christians in Congress deporting hardworking families, he says. I'd like to ask him which part of the Bible says a sovereign nation cannot enforce its immigration laws. Because every country but us does.
4: And so if you've got Christians in Congress who say they're following Jesus, but they're kicking people off their health care. If you've got Christians in Congress who are deporting hardworking families just because of their immigration status and not welcoming the stranger.
0: This is a flashback. James Tallarico debating Republican State Rep. Gary Oliverson, a physician, on transgender medicine. This was before he was running for the U.S. Senate. Oliverson asked a simple question. Is there any number of doctors, any medical consensus that would make you uncomfortable with gender-affirming care for minors? That means cutting off little boys' willies.
1: I just want to make sure you're answering my question. Is this an absolute ban on gender-affirming care?
5: This is an absolute ban on medical and surgical procedures used for the treatment of gender dysphoria in people under the age of 18.
1: Are there?
5: I think that's a more complete answer. I think it's essentially the answer to your question.
1: Are there doctors in Texas who disagree with you on this?
5: Sure.
1: Does the American Academy of Pediatrics disagree with you on this?
5: Well, I'm glad you brought that up, Representative, because the American Academy of Pediatrics disputes with itself. However, they actually have a bad habit of suppressing their own members' willingness or desire to engage in the scientific debate about this very issue. There were resolutions brought before the House of Delegates most recently at the AAP asking them to revisit their position on this, and the board

0: I'll tell you who I'm hearing is getting harassed the most. 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
0: Nobody knows what's going to happen next year with the estate plan, with the estate tax. And of all the things that government does, this is one of those that really gets me. The idea that when you die, the government deserves to take a huge portion of what you've earned. And mind you, what you've earned and accumulated is what they allow you to have after they take all their taxes. So of that little bit you keep left after they pay for all of their scams, when you die, rather than it going to your family, they come in first and go, no, we're taking a bunch of that.

0: on the AM airwaves, in the still of morning and the mayhem of afternoon drive, one voice cuts through the static. A voice equal parts velvet and iron. A voice that carries not just across Houston, not just across Texas, but across the globe, riding the invisible current of the internet. The Michael Berry Show. Do not mistake it for another talk show bound to the narrow lanes of politics.
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0: On The Michael Berry Show, memory meets meaning. Here, you are just as likely to hear about the flavor of a frozen Salisbury steak TV dinner from 1985, complete with the hotter than the surface of the sun mashed potatoes. You are to learn about Houston City Council votes or the very pulse of America itself. It's a broadcast for all people, the devoted, the curious, even the skeptics who swear they'll never tune in, yet can't bring themselves to turn away. For the haters, it's the sore tooth yet can't help from tonguing. In an age of noise and clamor, one man's cadence commands. Anchored in the ordinary, but reaching for the timeless. The microphone is his field, the airwaves his stadium. And every day, The Michael Berry Show plays on.

0: Let's take a break from politics, shall we? And let's talk about who and what we are, the human condition. Tom Brady is known to many today as the GOAT. I'm old enough to remember when he was the second and third string quarterback at Michigan. I'm old enough to remember when even in what should have been his defining year at Michigan, he had to share time. Do you remember with whom? I'm not going to tell you. You got to look it up. He was coming off the bench, splitting time in what should have been his best year in college. Well, Tom Brady is a great example of persistence, stick-to-itiveness. He had three sisters and no brothers. And sports psychologist Gray Carden said, look, you have a, we'll say, crappy attitude. Stop making excuses for yourself. Go in there and do something every single rep. Whether you're on the scout team, the two-minute drill in practice, or the last play of the national championship. Tom Brady said that changed everything for him. I'm not telling you this as a football story. I'm telling you this as it relates to your marriage, being a parent, being a boss, being an employee, a volunteer role, a deacon at church. Show up for everything all the time. You're not going to be here for that long. It's 2.5 minutes of straight into my veins fire.
1: Michigan was a really tough experience in terms of my, I had to grow up. I didn't have brothers. I had three sisters. You know, I was the youngest. I got babied by my mom. I got babied by my dad. I got babied by my sisters. I go to Michigan, which is a long way from California. It's freezing cold. I didn't have a jacket when I went there. And I sit on the bench my first year, you know, and I really had, I would call it like a lot of self-defeating attitudes and behaviors. I always had an excuse. I always had, you know, coach doesn't want me in there.
2: Creep in real easy.
1: Yeah. They're not giving me the opportunity. And I had a sports psychologist who unfortunately passed away about a year ago. His name was Gray Carden. And he started really psychology on me. And I would go into his office every Tuesday and he would say, you know, Tom, I like you, you know, you work hard, but like you have a attitude. And how about you start worrying about what you can control and stop talking about the other quarterbacks. Stop talking about the coaches not putting you in. How about you take advantage of the opportunities you get? And every time you go in there, you bring energy, you bring enthusiasm. If they give you three reps, you do the best with the three you get. Quit out. You only getting three. Are you going in there with the backup receivers? No one cares. You go in there, you bring energy, you treat practice like it's a game. You go out to that practice field like it's the big house in your plan, Ohio State. If you throw a touchdown in the 2 minute in practice, you celebrate like it's the game.
2: Hell yeah.
1: And I was like, well, I never approached like that. And he goes, you're going to gain, you know, a lot of trust and a lot of confidence from your teammates if you start treating that way, because it's going to improve your play. Sure enough, my energy started getting way better. I was bringing juice. I had the right attitude. And then it started to improve. And my second year, it got way better. My third year, I competed with Brian Griese to be the starter. Brian beat me out. Our team went undefeated, won the national championship. But I learned a lot. I watched Brian be a great leader. Then all of a sudden, I'm like, I'm bringing the juice, man, every day. Every day. And that's what I did. And then we actually were, I was pretty good, you know, my fourth and fifth year. Then I went to the pros. And again, the pros is like, everyone is like, hey, man, it's a good day. Like, don't cover me on scout team, you know? Mm-hmm. And here comes Tom Brady, scout team quarterback. And I'm trying to, like, you know, beat up the defense.
2: Yeah.
1: And that really helped me. Again, that helped me, like, get better.
0: This was a glorious story from a few days ago. You might have seen it. I didn't want to miss it. It's a good news story. A little boy, 4 years old, named Roman, in Concord, North Carolina. His parents split up. It can be hard on a child. His dad moved to Florida. His grandparents live out of state. So, what did Roman do? Little innocent 4-year-old Roman waved at everybody who walked by. And guess what? It's a beautiful country. They waved back. And then they came over. And then they started showing up to his soccer games, to his basketball games, to his swim lessons, to his preschool open house. Sorry, I get choked up. This just really gets me. His birthday party was nothing but elderly neighbors. His mom barely knew any of these people a year ago. But this little boy and his pure innocence and the goodness of his neighbors, that's important here. He has a lot of grandparents now. He has a lot of friends and aunts and uncles and mentors and coaches and teachers. They're his neighbors. Credit CBS Evening News with finding this story and running this story because it's a good story.
2: Not many kids crave connection more than this four-year-old named Roman. Pass by his house in Concord, North Carolina, and he will surely greet you with a wave and a hey.
3: He wakes up every day excited to say hi to somebody. Like, that's the first thing he wants to do.
2: And yet, his mom, Anna Butzloff, says for the longest time, Roman's cheeriness belied an inner loneliness. About a year ago, his parents broke up. His dad moved to Florida, and his grandparents lived out of state, too.
4: Fortunately, all those waves, all those seeds of kindness he planted, began to bloom. Starting with Mr. Wade Foljam, who lives across the street.
2: Wade went over to meet the kid who was always waving. They started doing stuff together. Eventually, other neighbors followed suit, stopping to talk, doing stuff, drag racing down the street. Anna says it was weird. I mean, she barely knew any of these people.
3: I didn't really know how to take it. I just saw that my son was happy.
2: Which is why she went along with it when Roman then began inviting many different neighbors to his soccer games, basketball games, and baseball games. Other neighbors came to his swimming lessons and even his preschool open house. And when it came time for his birthday party, Anna knew the only people she needed to invite were his senior citizen neighbor friends.
5: He loves having us there, and he'll run up and hug us. And
6: we laugh that he has a lot of grandparents.
7: He does.
6: Because it's what he needs.
3: They've made such an impact on him. Like, they are really special people to him.
8: Big beard.
9: He's got a big beard.
2: Today, the refrigerator is blanketed with pictures of all those people he holds so dear. His mom says his inner loneliness is gone. And his love thy neighbor attitude is spreading.
10: It caught on from there, just like, hey.
6: We all started waving at each other.
7: And we see people, we wave at them, you know.
2: Roman has now brought together about a dozen neighbors who say they would have barely known each other if not for that little boy.
7: Look at you.
2: Who lived in a neighborhood, but needed a village.
6: Look at what this little kid has built.
10: It does a world of good.
11: If the world was like this child, what an awesome, awesome place it would be.
8: I love you.
7: I love you too.
2: And to think that utopia,
7: I do,
2: may only be a wave away.
12: Ladies and gentlemen, Elvis has left the building. Thank you and good night.
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0: Dial #250, say Mike Rowe, and let the savings begin.
1: These days, heading back to school means more than pencils and notebooks. It means laptops, tablets, online accounts, and a lot of personal information.
2: Goods. Jefferson County officials are celebrating a federal court victory in a fight over Kentucky voter records. A U.S. District Court judge dismissed a lawsuit seeking access to sensitive voter registration information, including driver's license and Social Security numbers. David Yates, the Jefferson County clerk, says the ruling protects the privacy of Kentucky voters.
3: The protections recognized today will safeguard Kentuckians from future attempts by any administration to obtain sensitive voter information without clear legal authority and protect against the federal abuse of that power.
2: The Justice Department has filed similar lawsuits in multiple states after officials refused to release the information. Jefferson County Attorney Michael Connell called the lawsuit misguided, and federal judges have consistently ruled against those efforts. Many across Kentucky are still cleaning up after tornadoes rolled through the area Tuesday night. Joe Lincoln has more.
4: On Wednesday, the National Weather Service was out in force in the Bluegrass State, conducting surveys of areas that had seen damage from severe weather that ripped through Kentucky on Tuesday. It's now been established by the NWS that a total of 6 twisters touched down earlier this week. The tornadoes ranged from an EF0 that recorded 75 mile per hour winds in Bourbon County to an EF2 that saw wind gusts of up to 115 miles per hour in both Grayson and Hart counties. The 4 others have all been listed as EF1s. One made its way through Owen, Carroll, Gallatin, and Grant counties. Another affected Meade and Hardin counties, and the final 2 were recorded in Metcalf County and parts of Casey and Lincoln counties. As of Thursday, there have been no deaths reported as a result of the severe weather. I'm Joe Lincoln.
2: And a Kentucky World War II soldier is finally home. The remains of Army Private Mike McDowell, who was killed in Burma in 1944, arrived in Louisville Friday after being identified earlier this year. He'll be laid to rest Wednesday at Kentucky Veterans Central Cemetery in Ratcliffe. I'm Scott Hooper, News Radio 840 WHAS.
5: Good morning. You're listening to Kentucky and it's Saturday morning news. It's Joe Elliott at News Radio 840 WHAS. I almost said Joe Elliott filling in. Actually, I'm filling in for myself today. I've been filling in for so many people here. I just show up when they call me. But on Saturday mornings, you and I get together and we chatted up about what's going on in the world and lots of things to talk about today. Scott Hooper in the newsroom. Scott Fitzgerald, he's got the sports in just a little while, and he will also join us for an extended sports conversation after the 7 o'clock news this morning, and we have a lot of sports to talk about. You know, we're not even to college football yet. It's July the 25th. You would think it would be a slow time in sports, but not the case. There are so many things going on. And, of course, the news is busy. We've got lots of things going on. That peptide thing is really interesting, the FDA and the hearing about peptides. And while I don't know much about peptides, I know that about 3 years ago these peptides were ruled unsafe. The FDA scientists are debating with some other FDA advisors, some of whom sell these peptides. So for whatever that's worth. But apparently, and we just heard the ABC News report here a couple of minutes ago about, well, there's a distinction between FDA approval and compound pharmacies being allowed to use them. And da, da, da. I don't think most people are going to recognize any difference between the FDA approval and what the compound pharmacies can do. If the compound pharmacies can sell it in one form or another, yeah, it may not be FDA approval, but it's certainly going to be available to people. Now, whether or not that's a good idea, I don't know. There's all kinds of claims made for peptides. I have no idea if they work or not. But, you know, it is something that a lot of people say, I would want to take my chances. This might help in brain health, or it might help for arthritis treatment, or pick your treatment. I don't know. The peptide thing is a little bit like the THC debate and some of these other things where, you know, and I certainly believe that people have a right to use what they want to use when it comes to cannabinoids or THC or any of that kind of stuff. But, I mean, some of these claims are just beyond bizarre. I mean, it will it will cure every possible disease that you have. I mean, come on. And the same thing would be true with peptides. Same thing is true with so many of these, you know, these various drugs and things that or I mean, that'd be drugs, but whatever the situation is, the claims are sometimes fantastic, and people are trying to, you know, to get their product approved or whatever it is, or they're trying to sell their product, and maybe the product does really have some medicinal value, may not have the value that they say, but it does have some medicinal value. So it'll be really interesting to see how that all develops as time goes on. If you're talking about a crisis in the obviously cost is a crisis in the healthcare industry. If you don't have the proper insurance, or if there's some sort of a thing that you're facing, which is going to cost you a lot of out-of-pocket expense. But the public health crisis right now appears to be measles. We have had more cases of measles this year than we had reported from 2000 to 2024. In the last 2 years, we've had 2,200 cases of measles reported last year. We are over 2,300 this year, and of course, it's just July. So that is becoming a problem. We are facing a situation where in some communities where there really is very low vaccination, measles is on the rise again. And it is extremely contagious. And this stuff is, you know, somewhat dangerous. We had a couple of kids die last year. Kids seem to be very susceptible, and the disease spreads. It can sometimes cause blindness, intellectual disabilities, swelling of the brain. There's all kinds of things that can happen from it. You don't want to get it if you don't have to get it. And this, again, really kind of gets back to the great vaccination debate as to whether or not you should have your children vaccinated. Robert F. Kennedy Jr. is not a proponent of really any kind of vaccinations, or very few vaccinations. He has certainly been public about that. There are many scientists who say he has downplayed this whole measles thing and is doing. There's no encouragement from the federal government, they say, to try to keep this under wraps. I don't know. This gets very political, and people get very. Choose up sides quickly, get emotional about whether or not they should vaccinate their children and all of that kind of stuff. I think there is certainly evidence, and we know from the fact that the measles was essentially, we beat the disease, essentially, if we got everybody vaccinated. If you're at 95% or more vaccination, probably doing pretty good, but we are falling below that in some areas. And what happens is, you've got, in some areas, you have people, the vaccination rate falls way below that, and then you're going to see an outbreak there. In other areas where there is a lot of vaccination, we have not had problems. But places like Utah and Virginia and some other places, Arizona, they have had some real problems with this over the past couple of years. But the measles are back. And then you talk about mumps and rubella and all this other stuff. So, you know, there's a lot of trade-offs to everything, and something that people are going to have to deal with. I would, you know, my kid is grown up. Would I have my kid take the measles vaccination? Absolutely. Did he take the measles vaccination? Yes. And I'm glad that he did, but, I know there are some folks who feel very strongly about that. It is a public health question, which public health officials are really wrestling with. So that's just part of what's going on this morning. There are so many things. And you know, when you look at the national news, of course, we've got the situation in Iran. That continues to percolate. We'll talk about that some this morning. President Trump is trying to make a decision here, met with his advisors yesterday. Do we step up the attacks on Iran? What do we do in this situation? And I don't have a good answer. I don't know how we stop this. I don't know how we get out of this quicksand that we seem to be in. the Iranians are just not responsive to this. I don't know that they care about the 90 million citizens that they have, how much pain their citizens have to suffer. I don't really know that they care. We may step it up again, but Iran is doing some really interesting things. We talked about this a little bit yesterday on Leland's show. Iran is doing some really interesting things here. They are the desalinization water plants, water desalinization plants in Kuwait. They have targeted one of those last weekend, and I think there are eight of them. And if you knock two or three out, you could get 80% of Kuwait without clean water. And some of those things, it's not like you can just, you know, go down to Ace Hardware somewhere and buy replacement parts. Some of these things have to be built, custom built and that kind of thing, and that's going to take months, maybe years in some cases. I don't know. But Iran seems to be sending a message to all the folks in the Middle East saying, if you play ball with the United States, you are at risk. You know, we will target you. Now, the United States can certainly, I mean, we have the military power. We have the military force. There's no question about that. But do we want to send ground troops in? Do we want to make the kind of commitment it's going to make, which could take months, maybe years? We saw what happened in Afghanistan. You know, how far do we want to go with all of this? So the president has some really difficult decisions to make here. And, of course, over $100 a barrel for oil right now. There are some estimates I was reading yesterday, and I don't know, maybe this is Chicken Little or maybe this is accurate. I have no idea. Some people are predicting that the oil prices could go up to $150 a barrel. Now, imagine what the cost of gasoline is going to be if your cost of a barrel of oil gets to $150. I don't know. I don't want to think about it. And, of course, one advantage that the Iranians do have, while we have a lot of advantages, one advantage they have is they don't have a midterm election. Yeah, they don't really have any election. They don't have a midterm election. That's not a problem for them. The president has said he doesn't want to be another Herbert Hoover. And I get it. He wants to find a way to end this. I think we all want to find a way to end this. But how do you do this with a regime that has hated you, proclaimed death to America for the last 47 years? How do you negotiate? He says, the president says we should make a deal. I don't know how you make a deal. I mean, maybe you certainly try, throw the olive branch out there, you create incentives, you do all of that. I get it. But how do you negotiate with people who just want you dead, who just want you to be eliminated from the face of the earth? I mean, it has been a real challenge for administrations from Jimmy Carter on up to Donald Trump, and it continues to be a problem and will continue to be a problem. Of course, the thing that drives me crazy is this idea that, well, you know, we can negotiate, we can find a way. Yeah, maybe we can find a way. Maybe we can have inspections, maybe we can find ways to keep on top of their nuclear development capabilities, but maybe we can do that, but we're never going to find a way where we're all going to hold hands and join together and, you know, group hug and all of that kind of stuff. It's just not going to happen. And I don't know why some people seem to think that is possible. Trust but verify. Going back to the Reagan administration, trust but verify should be the thing that guides us here. Well, anyway, it's 17 past 6. It's Kentuckiana's Saturday Morning News. My name is Joe Elliott. We've got a lot of stuff going on here this morning. We'll talk with Rory O'Neill from 24/7 News about a couple of interesting things. Kevin Bratcher Metro Council member will join us. We had a chance to talk to him yesterday. I will share that conversation with you a little later on this morning. And when we come back, Scott Fitzgerald will get us started with what's going on in sports. Yet LeBron has a new home. We got several things. The WNBA All-Star Game today. I don't know if you care. That's going on. We've got some Brickyard 400 action going on tomorrow. We got a lot of stuff to talk about when we get back on News Radio 840 WHAS.
6: I'm WLKY meteorologist Suzanne Horgan. For today, temperatures stay well below normal. Highs make it to about 83 degrees. And it does look like we may have to deal with a few spotty showers. It won't be a washout, but some showers will be out and about. Then for tonight, we drop down to about 73 degrees, so staying pretty warm out there. And speaking of warm, tomorrow's high temperature, how about back to the 90s with an isolated shower or storm? I'm WLKY meteorologist Suzanne Horgan.
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24: Well, hello, Joe Ellie. Good morning to you, buddy. Good morning to you, Deb. And good morning to everybody listening. Great to be back in here on a Saturday morning. Always comfortable. I love coming down here on a Saturday, that's for sure. And Joe, to your point, there is a lot to talk about in the sporting world. I doubt we'll get to everything we have, but let's hit the heavy hitters, right? There'll be plenty on the line for Kentucky's La Familia this weekend. The UK alumni squad hosting Boeheim's Army tomorrow afternoon. It is the TBT quarterfinals after they knocked off rival DeVille in that dramatic three-game series. Former Wildcat Willie Cauley-Stein extending his career for at least one more game after posting 10 points and 11 rebounds in the series clincher. He does plan to retire once Kentucky's tournament run ends. Standing in the way, however, is veteran Syracuse alumni. Well, that would be Buddy Boeheim. Remember him? He was the son of Jim Boeheim. He's trying to land a spot on the Oklahoma City Thunder. And after just playing just days ago for the Thunder Summer League team, he says he wouldn't want to be anywhere else than this tournament.
25: It's one of my favorite things of the year every year. The last year was so fun, even though it went short. It was just, I mean, I was heartbroken after that year. It felt like a Syracuse game. I was so upset, and I was missing early, and the crowd wanted to be loud after a make, so I was really just wanting to make it for them, and to get going at the end was a lot of fun. They're the best fans in the world, and I wouldn't want to be anywhere else but here in this time of year.
24: Yeah, the tournament's certainly generating excitement for alumni teams for sure. Let's turn to the oblong. As Joe mentioned, we're getting ready to flip the calendar. It's going to be college football season before you know it, and Louisville counting down the start of fall camp should get underway this week. Still waiting on official word when camp will open. All eyes, of course, will be on the quarterback position. Cardinals head coach Jeff Brohm setting high expectations for former the Ohio State University transfer Lincoln Kienholz. The nation's 13th ranked quarterback as a senior in 2022 brings with him not only his arm, but as Coach Brohm has made the point, he's a scrambling quarterback. And he admits he hasn't had this in a quarterback before. Of course, there were rumors that he and former quarterbacks didn't get along, and Brohm, known as the quarterback whisperer, finds a way to bring him out. Kienholz has yet to make his start, but Brohm says he's ready to lead the Cardinals this year in their season opener against Ole Miss in Nashville for one reason and one reason only.
0: When we studied Lincoln, we liked what we saw on video. He was highly recruited. He went to a good program. He had to sit for some years. That's not a lot of fun doing that. But at the same time, you learn. And sometimes it's good for you. But I think he knows it's his time now to step up and show what he can do.
24: Going to be a lot of fun. And when we visit the next half hour, we'll find out where Kentucky is now picked to finish in the first year of the Will Stein era in the SEC. How about some baseball? Starting the weekend, just about six games out of the wild card, the Reds open a series against the rivals St. Louis under the arch last night.
1: This is a big hit. Swing and a long drive. Deep left field by Suarez. Long gone to the back of the bleachers beyond the Reds bullpen.
24: Yeah, the great Tommy Thrall on our sister station, WLW. Another clutch swing from one of my favorites. I love Gino. I loved him in the World Baseball Classic. He's such a great guy. His seventh inning two-run homer erased a one-run deficit. The Reds opened the series with a 4-2 win last night. Gino afterwards.
2: I was lucky on that one. I knew that big swing. I not try to hit a homer. I was so ready after he threw me that fastball opening, and I knew it's something on the hard play coming after that pitch, and I was ready for that one. I just, like I say, I just tried to put a ball in play and see what happened after that. Obviously, I got that big home run right there, which is good for me and for my team.
24: Right on, Gino. You go, buddy. And he'll get back at it again tonight. Hunter Green will take the hill. Some say he might be on the trade block for the Reds ahead of the August 3rd trade deadline. And finally, as Joe mentioned, we got some NBA news. It was the White House Correspondents' Dinner last night, which I was briefly tweeting about that. That was interesting, to say the least. LeBron James, however, signing with the Philadelphia 76ers. Why is that a big deal to the White House? Well, at the White House Friday before the dinner, the president weighed in and he was asked, who is the better all-time player, LeBron James or Michael Jordan?
3: Well, Michael Jordan's a guy that's a friend of mine. Play golf with him. He's a really good guy. And I think LeBron is, maybe he's a racist, but maybe he doesn't like Trump. I don't know, but I only like people that like me.
24: Of course. And there you have it. And when we come back, Joe, you mentioned WNBA All-Star Game tipping off tonight. I cannot believe they didn't put my girl Sophie Cunningham in the game. I know she comes off the bench a bit, but boy, she's an electric, electric personality for the league. And she's certain. Tony Vannetti was wearing her shirt yesterday, so she is definitely making some noise. Can't believe she got the snub, but nonetheless, she's going to be fun to watch for sure.
4: Electric personality on and off the court.
24: Yes, sir.
4: Thank you so much. We're back with more. 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
26: Federal investigators are remaining tight-lipped after raiding London City Hall. Mayor Tracy Handley says the building was forced to close on Friday to allow federal agents to conduct a sweep as part of a months-long investigation. City officials are refusing to share further details on the nature of the probe. The building is expected to reopen on Monday.
8: Down in Casey County, a local business owner is speaking out after severe water conservation restrictions nearly tanked his livelihood. The city of Liberty recently banned car washes from operating due to drought conditions at the local reservoir. Owner Brad Vaughn says the move unfairly targeted his business compared to corporate chains. While the city has started pumping in alternative water, Vaughn fears the financial damage is already permanent. I'm Travis Laird.
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5: It's Kentucky and it's early morning news. News Radio 840 WHAS. We'll say good morning to Rory O'Neill from 24/7 News, who is watching a couple of stories this morning. One of which is best and worst school systems in the country. Rory, this is of some great interest to us because we sure have had a lot of issues here in Jefferson County with public schools. Fayette County Public Schools in Lexington has had lots of issues. Tell us about this study.
36: Well, look, and we've had a focus on schools, especially since coming out of COVID nationwide, really, with, all that remote learning that was happening then and the learning loss that's been measured since then. So Wallet Hub taking a look at the states with the best and worst school systems. They include things like academic performance, the dropout rates, how many are taking the SATs, math scores. And they're also looking at school safety. How safe is that school for your child to go to? Massachusetts, Connecticut, and New Jersey all win the top three slots. Kentucky, a pretty respectable number 17 on the list out of 51. The D.C. gets its own measurement here. Bottom of the barrel, Oklahoma, Alaska, and New Mexico comes in at 51.
5: That is really interesting because Kentucky has done better over the last few years. There was a time back in the 70s and 80s, I mean, Kentucky was in the bottom five all the time. Now, we've had a lot of education reform, and we've done, you know, some better. But 17, that's really, like that's you pretty say, good. Pretty respectable, yeah.
36: Yeah, respectable, room for improvement, but that you could certainly hold your head up high. You know, neighboring states like Ohio are 36. All right, take on Indiana. They're number 15. West Virginia, 47. Tennessee, 22. So, you're doing well in that area, but I think topping Indiana is your new challenge.
5: Yeah, well, we've got still a lot of challenges, and I think there's a lot of folks who might argue with that 17 number. But you know, it's all relative, right, to what other states are doing. So, any recommendations or anything come out of this Wallet Hub study as in terms of what the successful states are doing and what other states could do better?
36: Well, a lot of these things are pretty binary, too. You know, when you look at their methodology, especially when it comes to safe schools, you know, is there a digital learning plan so that students can work remotely? The share of high school students not attending school due to safety concerns, students with access to illegal drugs. I mean, those kinds of things are also factored into how they rank these, especially on those school safety numbers. I think it's that safety number that's probably easier to address than, you know, getting kids to do better at reading and math and science classes.
5: And you have so many different challenges, even from district to district, like in our state, the challenges in Jefferson County, you know, which is Louisville area, as opposed to a very rural county in eastern Kentucky, those challenges are, I mean, there are some similarities, obviously, but there's also huge differences. So you have to take all of that stuff into account.
36: Right, and that's the way I suggested. The safety stuff may be the low-hanging fruit if you're trying to address these specific numbers, and like that might be easier to switch if you know. And then, you know, sadly, some school district numbers can be changed. Yes, the number of school shootings on campus is sadly one of the factors that's in here. Bullying is something that's in here. The disciplinary rate at the schools as well. School safety plans and school safety audits are another part of this. So there are some things on that safety side, I think, that are easier to address than as you said, some of the heavier lifting when it comes to really supporting students in a broad way, either at home or in the classroom.
5: Yeah, interesting stuff. Rory, thanks so much. I appreciate you joining us this morning. Rory O'Neill from 24/7 News at News Radio 840 WHAS.
0: I'm WLKY meteorologist Suzanne Horgan. For today, temperatures stay well below normal. Highs make it to about 83 degrees. And it does look like we may have to deal with a few spotty showers. It won't be a washout, but some showers will be out and about. Then for tonight, we drop down to about 73 degrees, so staying pretty warm out there. And speaking of warm, tomorrow's high temperature, how about back to the 90s with an isolated shower or storm? I'm WLKY meteorologist Suzanne Horgan.
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5: It's News Radio 840, WHAS. Joe Elliott along with Rory O'Neill, who joins us, checking in about mosquitoes. This backyard bug spray and some of the things we've done. Have we created a tougher, more resilient mosquito who's going to cause us more problems, Rory?
36: Well, Joe, apparently that's what's happening, according to some of the testing that's been done in parts of North Carolina. You know, a few years ago, there was no sign of this gene that's been popping up in some mosquitoes in North Carolina. Back in 2016, they did some sampling, found no signs of this mutation. 2018 was the first time they saw it existed. And by 2022, every long-term monitoring site had mosquitoes carrying at least one copy of this gene. So it really is spreading quite rapidly. And apparently it's because you'll have one house or a couple houses in the neighborhood that aggressively spray for mosquitoes, constantly spraying. And what's happening is the mosquitoes on the periphery, those at the neighbors, the one two doors down, they're the ones who are sort of gently exposed to some of these chemicals, and they're the ones that their future generations might be developing some sort of an immunity to the most popular chemicals we use to control mosquitoes.
5: This kind of reminds me of the antibiotics debate, right, where you have people who are using too many of them, and the bacteria develops some sort of immunity or mutates so that the antibiotics will be less effective. I know we're talking apples and oranges here to some extent, but it's kind of the same thing, right?
36: No, that's a great analogy to explain just how this is happening out there. And look, we're talking about a kind of pesticide that's used by us. It's either the bug spray in a can that we get at the hardware store. Maybe there's some sort of a backyard fogger. Not the industrial stuff, not the stuff that the government uses to spray in broad areas. That's a different kind of chemical typically. So it is something, though, to be concerned about because, you know, maybe it should send a message about how we control mosquitoes. We don't want to create a new generation that won't be impacted by the bug sprays that we use.
5: So is this primarily in North Carolina, or are we seeing this gene other places?
36: Well, that's only where it's been tested so far. So this is a study that was published in, get this, I know you subscribe to Parasites and Vectors.
5: I read it every week. Can't wait for it to come out.
36: It's that old copy in the bathroom. They just keep on reading it. Apparently, though, there's this single genetic change in the Asian tiger mosquito across Wade County, North Carolina. But what's interesting is how much monitoring they've done in this area of this kind of mosquito for a decade now.
5: Well, you know, you have West Nile virus and all kinds of things that mosquitoes can spread. So, I mean, it is a pretty serious health risk for us.
36: Well, right. And these Asian tiger mosquitoes in particular, they're the ones that are responsible for spreading dengue and Zika and chikungunya, or however you pronounce that. And, you know, that's why this is the main pesticide that would be used to keep these kinds of mosquitoes, wrapped up and buttoned down in the summer months. And they're the ones that might be developing a kind of resistance to it.
5: So any recommendations from folks about how to best thwart this, or anything that we can do on our end?
36: Nothing really agreed to yet. Again, it's all just sort of in theory, this idea that It's what they've really found is that the wealthy neighborhoods, they're the ones who do all the bug spraying, and then it's the mosquitoes that are hanging out in the poor neighborhoods and sometimes fly into the wealthier ones. It's that crossover where things happen. So I don't think there's been a policy or a definitive path forward to try to figure out how best to tackle this issue. Yes, you want to control mosquitoes. Maybe we try to find other chemicals that can get the job done. There's probably some natural remedy as well that might also be effective down the line. But apparently we might be using this stuff too much.
5: Hmm. On one other note, I noticed that you have some information here about back-to-school retailers. They're of course, gearing up. We're right at the back-to-school season, everybody shopping. What can you tell us about that?
36: Yeah, they're already at it. That's the remarkable thing, the shoppers, that is. And the National Retail Federation was out with its predictions for this year's school shopping, and it's going to be a record setter. The NRF predicting $43 billion will be spent on K-12 shopping. On average, it's about $860 per student. $130 billion will be spent on college kids going back. A little less spending on electronics this year is something that they noted. And something else they noted was that, especially for the college kids, a bit more thrift store shopping maybe to get them back in the dorm room.
5: It is expensive to get your kid outfitted with, no matter

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10: It's News Radio 840 WHAS. Joe Elliott here. It's Kentucky on his Saturday morning news. We've got the news coming up at the top of the hour. Then we'll chat a little sports here with Scott Fitzgerald. And I'm going to hit him with a couple of different things. LeBron, WNBA All-Star Game, and Greg Sankey, the commissioner of the SEC, I would say it's kind of an implied threat.
11: Mm-hmm.
10: You know, if this doesn't work out as well as we want to, maybe we'll just go off on our own.
11: Yes, sir.
10: We'll talk about that. And we'll get to all those things coming up after the news at 7 o'clock. But there's lots of sports to keep track of this weekend. Scott Fitzgerald is here now, and he's got all the latest in sports.
11: Well, Joe, thank you very much, buddy. Yeah, and your finger's on the pulse, that's for sure. That's going to be a big storyline heading into the college football season. What will the SEC and the Big Ten do? To your point, and I'm looking forward to talking about that afterwards. Speaking of the SEC, Kentucky football is picked near the bottom of the SEC heading into the 2026 season. The Cats were voted 14th out of 16 teams in the league's preseason media poll, with first-year head coach Will Stein taking over after helping Oregon reached back-to-back college football playoff appearances. Kentucky did receive one vote to win the SEC, and there's optimism around the program. Why? Because of quarterback Kenny Minchie leading the offense. Of course, he's coming in from Notre Dame. Two Wildcats did earn preseason All-SEC honors. Senior offensive lineman Lance Hurd was named second

0: team all SEC after he transferred in from Tennessee. He's going to be bringing experience to that much talked about big blue wall. While Kentucky tight end Willie Rodriguez landed on the third team after his breakout season last year. The Cats will open the season September 5th at Kroger Field against Youngstown State. You can hear that game right here on News Radio 840 WHS. And then it's a big test in week two as they welcome in the Alabama Crimson Tide. From the oblong to the round ball, Louisville basketball gets its first real test of the new look roster next week as the Cardinals head to the Bahamas for the Bahamar Hoops Summer League. Coach Pat Kelsey says the trip's all about business, giving a roster with nine newcomers extra practices and two exhibition games before the season begins. The Cards will face international competition on July 28th and 29th, and there are a few players folks want to watch closely. Iowa transfer Alvaro Folgueras, he's bringing his size, versatility, and passing ability to the front court. Former NBA G League guard Landon Johnson gets his first chance to show what he can do in a Louisville uniform. And Dayton transfer DeShane Montgomery could be the next defensive player to watch after leading the A-10 in steals last season. So we'll see what Coach Pat Kelsey can do. Obviously, big, big expectations on this Louisville Cardinal team. By the way, I'd be interested to hear what you think. Hit that talkback line. For Cardinal fan, what will it take to satisfy you? Is this just a trip to the Elite Eight, maybe the second round, or do they need to go to the Final Four? And maybe some of you are thinking maybe they need to win the national championship. The Cardinals spent a lot of money on this team, and we saw what happened with Kentucky last year. What are your expectations for Pat Kelsey in year three, and what will satisfy you at the end of the season? Love to hear from you. Hit that talkback line, and we'll probably feature, if not today, also throughout the week. How about we turn now to baseball? The Louisville Bats in Toledo last night.
1: Here's a ball hit down the right field line by McLean. That ball is fair, and it's off the wall. Fielded out there by Gentry. Around third and heading to the plate is Jorge. He will score, and the Bats are on the board here in the top of the seventh. Run-producing double by the rehabber, Matt McLean from Cincinnati, for the Bats here tonight.
0: That's the great Jim Kelch on Sports Talk 790. He and, of course, Nick Curran had the call as Reds infielder Matt McLean made that rehab appearance, going 1-for-3 with an RBI double. Carlos Jorge had an outfield assist and scored one of the Bats' two runs, but it was a season-high 4 double plays on defense. They turned, which you'd think that'd get them over the hump. They couldn't keep pace. They fell 7-2. Louisville has now scored 3 runs or fewer in 7 of its last 8 games since the All-Star break. They'll try to break this summer slump tonight. They go back at it again with the Mudhens. First pitch, 7:05 over on Sports Talk 790. How about these NFL camps opening up now? The Indianapolis Colts will open up this week with plenty of questions to answer after their disappointing finish to the 2025 season. The biggest storyline, quarterback Daniel Jones. After a breakout start last season, he, of course, was cut short by that Achilles injury. All eyes will be whether he can regain that form and prove he's the long-term solution for the Colts. Other players to watch are Alec Pierce. He's stepping into a bigger role after the trade of Michael Pittman Jr. and defensive end Latu. He's expected to become the centerpiece of the Colts pass rush. And the Colts also enter camp with a Hall of Fame celebration on the horizon. Former Indianapolis great Adam Vinatieri will be inducted into Canton next month, here in just a couple of weeks, really. And he recently asked Colts owner Carly Ursay Gordon to introduce him during the ceremony. And, of course, surprising everybody to include Carly. And we'll see as rookies report to camp Monday. Vets will report on Tuesday. As Joe and I will talk about afterwards, the 2026 WNBA All-Star Game is set for tonight at the United Center in Chicago. WNBA legends Teresa Witherspoon and Cynthia Cooper drafted teams from a pool of about 22 All-Stars. Witherspoon's team is headlined by Indiana Fever's Caitlin Clark, Vegas's Asia Wilson, and Cooper's squad is starred by Dallas Wings' Paige Bookers and the New York Liberty's Brianna Stewart. Players will earn $15,000 for participating in the All-Star Game, while the game's MVP will be awarded an additional $20,000. And this comes at a time when Indiana Fever guard Sophie Cunningham making headlines both on and off the court. The former Missouri star recently saw her first player-exclusive Adidas basketball shoe hit the market. It's this Sophie Cunningham Crazy Energy PE. It's already sold out in many sizes right after the release, but Cunningham is also drawing attention for her comments on one of the biggest debates in sports in a recent interview. She said she believes transgender athletes should not compete in women's sports, calling it an issue of protecting opportunities for female athletes. Joe and I will break that down coming up and talk about much more in the sporting world. It is a busy, busy weekend. And also at the WNBA All-Star Game, the players got a treat. Former President Barack Obama surprised the team at their practice, and he had some things to say to them and offering his pep talk, etc. So a lot of action surrounding that. We've got plenty to talk about in sports. We'll be back after this. 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
4: From ABC News, I'm Brian Clark. Prices are going up in all areas. Government figures show that grocery prices have jumped by 33% since 2019. Meanwhile, the nationwide average for a gallon of gas sits at $4.22, according to AAA. That's a bummer for Missouri drivers.
5: It's just crazy. It's like they go up and then they go down and then they just shoot right back up to even more.
4: These fluctuations coinciding with the status of the U.S. war in Iran. And Matt Smith, the lead oil analyst at Kepler, says,
6: this is hugely problematic. And we just looking at the tanker traffic going through the Strait of Hormuz is dropped to a trickle just because the Iranians still control the strait there and could continue to do so for months here.
4: President Trump said he's considering larger, more widespread strikes on Iran, but that he's not yet made a final decision.
7: Look, we're talking to them right now. I think they're getting more and more serious as the days go by, for maybe the obvious reason, but we are talking to them right now.
4: The president last night spoke at the White House Correspondents Association dinner. That dinner was rescheduled after April's event was ended prematurely when an armed man tried to rush through a security checkpoint. The president said by returning to the dinner,
7: to show that in America, we do not yield to political violence. We can't do that. Can't do it.
4: Eight people were found dead inside of a home that caught fire Friday morning in Michigan, but the Ottawa County Sheriff's Captain Jake Sparks said there might have been another cause of death.
8: Some of the victims that we're calling victims inside the residence at this point did have gunshot wounds to their bodies.
4: This happened in Grand Haven Township, west of Grand Rapids, and authorities believe they were all members of one family. About 175,000 people between Spain and France are under evacuation orders because of several large wildfires burning. 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
9: Clear skies, 70 degrees. Good morning, I'm Scott Hooper. Louisville police are still searching for the driver who crashed a car into an apartment building in the city's Jacobs neighborhood, then fled the scene. The crash happened around 8:20 Thursday night on Georgetown Place. Fire officials say the vehicle burst into flames after slamming into the building's main entrance, forcing residents to escape. 14 people, including a child, were displaced. One person suffered minor injuries, and the American Red Cross is helping those affected. Jefferson County Attorney Mike O'Connell on Friday reacted to a federal court dismissing a Justice Department lawsuit that sought sensitive voter registration information in Kentucky.
10: And the Department of Justice, which is a shadow of what it used to be, should be embarrassed to the hilt that they even brought this. And if you read the opinion, you'll see that Judge Boom feels the same way.
9: The Trump administration has sued dozens of states which have refused to hand over the sensitive data. It's not known if the DOJ will appeal the Kentucky ruling. Health officials are warning Louisville residents about a sharp rise in cyclospora infections. As of July 27th, Kentucky had reported 468 cases, including 177 confirmed infections and 26 36 hospitalizations. Jefferson County leads the state with 37 confirmed cases. Health officials believe the contaminated lettuce distributed by some Taco Bell and Walmart locations may be linked to the outbreak. And there has been a huge spike in car break-ins across Louisville. Paul Miles has more.
11: LMPD Assistant Chief Brian Edlin says more than 2,300 car break-ins have been reported this year, a 44% increase over last year. The most targeted vehicles, pickup trucks, including Chevy Silverados, Ford F-150s, and Ram 1500s.
12: And the reason why they're being targeted, we believe, is because firearms have a higher likelihood to be stored inside these trucks. And that's not just a belief we have. That's actually what we're being told by some of the suspects that are being caught by our detectives within these divisions.
11: 179 guns have been stolen from vehicles in the city this year. Edlin says the guns are being stolen to commit other crimes. I'm Paul Miles.
9: And I'm Scott Hooper, News Radio 840 WHAS.

0: It is Kentuckiana Saturday morning news. News Radio 840 WHAS. Joe Elliott here, along with Scott Fitzgerald, who joins us for one segment every Saturday morning to talk about some of the sports issues that he covers. And Scott, we do have a lot of things going on today. Let me start with what is, I think, of most interest to college basketball fans and football fans here in the state. And that is, it just doesn't go away. Greg Sankey, the commissioner of the SEC, he'll never say it's not going to happen. He doesn't say it's going to happen, but he certainly likes to leave it out there as a, I don't want to say threat. Maybe it is a threat. Maybe he's serious. Maybe this could happen. But if we don't get college sports fixed the way the SEC likes it, he says maybe we would be better off. Maybe we could just start our own Super League, essentially split off and go our separate ways. And I wonder what you think about that.
1: Yeah, it's interesting, Joe. And this was a topic of conversation when I was away as well, because to your point, some of the Super League is in air quotes that they're talking about would be, you could see a league, say, Alabama, Georgia, Texas, Ohio State, Michigan, and Notre Dame. So where does that leave Kentucky? And, you know, Kentucky fans have often enjoyed being part of the SEC. They've had success in the SEC. They definitely want to remain. But then, if let's just say they do that, then what does that mean for the ACC? The ACC is watching this closely as well. And would, you know, this, where does that leave Louisville? Where does that leave Kentucky? That's going to be the big one. And then the question is it really bad for fans, or would it create a better product? For example, we just mentioned Kentucky's had success in the SEC, but let's be honest, they're not up there routinely with the Alabamas and the Georgias. And would this allow Kentucky to go into a conference that's a little bit more competitive for them and then still find a way to get into the postseason? Because we do have the expansion of the college football playoff now. This might not be a bad thing for Kentucky if it were to happen. But I'm like you. I don't think Sankey wants to. He doesn't want to pull the ripcord on it just yet. But it's on the table. That's for sure.
0: I think that it would be politically impossible for the SEC. I just think there would be so much backlash. But if you had we're all speculating here. None of us know, right? I mean, we're all just guessing.
1: Yeah.
0: But if you had a Super League of 60 to 75 teams, and you could include people from every region so that some members of Congress wouldn't go absolutely crazy, I think that might be doable. Now, some people would say, well, that's kind of what we have now. No, not really. I mean, if you were to have a, let's say you were to have a major league, you know, 60 teams and different divisions and playoffs and all that kind of stuff, and then everybody else could kind of fend for themselves in college football, I think that could happen. But if you did that, you might also have to have the same division for college basketball,
1: sure,
0: for women's college basketball, for volleyball, for the NCAA. Would the NCAA allow you to still participate if, say, 60 teams or 40 teams or 20 teams were to break off?
1: Right.
0: I don't know that they would. There's so many questions to be answered here.
1: No, exactly. And, you know, Joe, I think you nailed it. And that is, there are so many questions to be answered. I think everybody's head is just spinning every time they think of this and where it can go. Because let's be honest, we all go down that rabbit hole, especially in this area, because, you know, we love our Cats. We love our Cardinals. That's a big deal to folks here. And they love their college sports without a pro team in town. So, you know, my question is, would fans, you know, really care if the SEC created its own playoff and just, you know, accept it? I mean, they wouldn't have a choice if that's what happened. And then some kind of argue, are we already living in a Super League era because the SEC and the Big Ten dominate recruiting, money, and TV? I mean, some argue we're already there. And I don't know that expanding the playoff field, minus a team that might break through every now and then, is going to be the answer as well. So members of Congress and college administrators and ADs have a lot on their plate. And once you get past this whole realignment thing, Joe, then you got to figure out how you're going to negotiate NIL. Just ask Josh Hurd. I mean, I'm sure they had to do a lot of shuffling to get this Louisville basketball team, and they paid a lot of money for it that we just talked about last half hour. There were a lot of people that were let go within the Louisville athletic department. We're seeing this across universities all over the place. So, you know, as far as college sports right now, people are just going to have to deal with the not knowing. It really is kind of the dog chasing his tail here, because nobody really knows which end is up.
0: So I really think, and I don't know anything. Obviously, we're just speculating. I don't want to pretend that I know anything that I don't. But you know, we've already seen college sports translate into basically you have a new team every year, and the fans have seemed to be okay with that. I think if Kentucky was in a league that was not inclusive of all the other NCAA teams, if Louisville was in a league that was not inclusive, I think as long as the football was good, if the basketball was good, if they could win their league or be competitive in their league, I really don't know that the fans would object that much.
1: I don't think so either. And that you're right, Joe. And that, see, that goes back to my point. If let's just say they form this Super League, and I don't know how many teams it would be, but you have the heavy hitters that draw the biggest TV ratings and bring in the revenue. Let's say that puts Kentucky into another league. Maybe Kentucky's competitive now and they get into this. I don't think they're going to get rid of the college football playoff because that's just simply too much money. But I think somewhere between what we're talking about and what the end product will be, it, we'll see in the middle. And I think Kentucky, look, if the SEC goes to this big league, again, to your point, Joe, we're speculating. But if Kentucky, I would be hard-pressed to think the SEC would take Kentucky with them. But then again, if they don't, they're going to lose them for basketball. And they need Kentucky in basketball. So
0: I would make a different argument. And I, again, I have no idea if I'm right. But the SEC, if the SEC is smart, they need Kentucky. Mm-hmm. They need Vanderbilt. They need all these schools that, you know, they don't want to just take, say, the top eight schools. They need teams to play. It's just like in baseball, you know, it's important to have the Oakland A's. It's important to have teams to play that maybe aren't going to win or be successful, but you need some competition and I don't know. I just think this thing is so fraught with all kinds of political landmines and things.
1: Sure.
0: If you can figure out this, you're doing pretty good. Because no, I sure, most people, we can't seem to get a handle on it.
1: No, you're right, Joe. I don't think anybody can, to be honest with you, because then you bring in a whole other set of rules. And that is, let's just say the SEC went off by itself. You know, the NCAA, for what it's worth, and we're their biggest critic, I think. I'm talking media and fans, and rightfully so, mind you. But if the SEC has their own league, I mean, what happens if Alabama violates a rule? If Georgia loses players because of sanctions, does the conference hurt one of its biggest brands? Can the conferences, SEC and Big Ten, legitimately police themselves? Because I just don't think they have a lot. They have experience in it, but not like the NCAA does.
0: I don't think there'll be much policing to do.
1: Yeah.
0: I think pretty much anything will go. I don't know. This thing really calls for some sanity, and I just don't think there's any sanity right now.
1: There isn't, because to your point, Joe, I'm glad you made that, because look at the ACC, for example. Let's just think about this. We brought in teams from the West Coast to the Atlantic Coast Conference.
0: Yes.
1: That made zero sense, and now they're trying to undo this. That represents the insanity that's college athletics right now.
0: Right, but the Tony Kornheiser quote from years ago is still true. The answer to all of your questions is money.
1: Yes,
0: right. Really, it is. That is the end. That's why the ACC went out and got Stanford. And
1: I know.
0: That's the whole thing. It is all about the accountants always win these debates.
1: Why?
0: And man, I don't know. We are really in a tough situation here with no answer. To me, 24 teams in a college football playoffs is just way overkill.
1: Agreed.
0: I don't know that you need that, but
1: well, you know who started this?
0: Might generate income.
1: Yeah, well, who started this ball rolling? Remember when the Big Ten went after Rutgers? Everybody's like, what are you doing? I mean, that's an East Coast. Well, that's the New York market, and that's where the money is. That's where the exposure is. And suddenly, now Rutgers is not good at anything, but they bring the eyeballs. And I guarantee you, if you walk around New York City on any given Saturday afternoon, you're going to find a bar full of whether it be Illinois fans, Ohio State fans, Michigan State fans. There's a group of transplants that lives in that heavily populated area, and that's why they did it. And that is exactly what you're talking about, Joe. It's all about money. And my question is, can Kentucky and Louisville bring that money in to get into some of these bigger leagues if they break off and go to super leagues?
0: So time is kind of the essence. I do want to hit on a couple of other things quickly. The WNBA All-Star Game, are you watching today?
1: I'm going to tune in. I'm just going to tune in because now for me, the W, you know me, we should be huge fans of women's college basketball here, thanks to Jeff Walls and, of course, Kenny Brooks in Kentucky. We're blessed with two great programs. But that's not why I'm going to tune in today. I'm going to tune in today because the WNBA has such a circus going on around it right now, from the leadership to the Caitlin Clark stories. I respect the players that play the game. We talked about Sophie Cunningham. Tony Vannetti has a Sophie Cunningham shirt. I am going to watch because I just want to see what's going on. I want to get a temperature check on the WNBA. They're not going away. In fact, I think they're going to do much better. I think all of this craziness is actually putting them on the map even more. But I'm going to watch because there is talent. There's Paige Bueker. She's talented. Caitlin Clark. You name the household names. They're there. But I'm going to watch more importantly because I just want to see for myself kind of the circus that is. And we'll see what happens.
0: Yeah, I've not been a Kathy Engelbert fan. She's the commissioner of the WNBA. Yep. I think they way too sensitive. Look, when you're a major league sports group of franchises, you're going to take some criticism. You're going to be the center of conversation in a lot of areas, and you need to be okay with that.
1: People are going to
0: pay attention. You want people to pay attention. Conversely, I get off down a rabbit trail here, but I talked about this on Leland's show yesterday. I think this animosity that so many players in the WNBA seem to have against Caitlin Clark is just beyond stupid.
1: Absolutely.
0: I know that there are people who, look, she's white, she's straight, she's very privileged, some people say. I don't know that it matters that she's Catholic, she's this, she's that. She is your meal ticket. She is the aircraft carrier that has taken your league from a minor league to a big deal. Be happy about it. Embrace it. Thank her for it. Don't hate her for it. I get the sense that there's WNBA players who think you don't belong in our league. This is really our league. You're all these things that we're not. I don't know. I just think it's destructive and really stupid. And I've become a big Caitlin Clark fan. I think she handles herself really well. And I know she's got a technical foul issue. She's very competitive. And it seems to me that maybe some of the joy has kind of gone out of it for Caitlin because she's such a political football. But I'm a fan. I'm wishing her the best. I hope she has a great game today.
1: I agree, Joe. And back to your comments about Kathy Engelbert, I think, you know, even Adam Silver had to weigh in and, you know, say, he had to basically kind of say the WNBA has my endorsement, which he will. But when she canceled that interview with Dan Patrick, that's all I needed to know. And she does. She needs, because to your point, this league is riding a wave of momentum right now, and she will kill that. And this sugar rush is great because it creates talking points, but eventually that will kill this league if they don't do something.
0: No, you got to have new leadership.
1: Yeah.
0: I mean, I'm sorry, but you just, come on. We got to have new leadership on that. Okay, way over time here, but just your quick thoughts on LeBron. He's going to Philadelphia.
1: Right. We were talking about this last night. My wife and I, we were at happy hour, and he was up on the TV, and I it's a good move for LeBron. He says he still wants to play. You can love or hate the guy. He says he still wants to play. He's got that itch. We all know that if we've been in a career for a long time. We don't want to give it up. I'm not going to fault the guy for doing that.
0: Me either.
1: No, he just wants to finish. If you got the itch, keep doing it. You know,
0: and it's going to be fascinating. I mean, Jaylen Brown, Joel Embiid, Tyrese Maxey, LeBron. I mean, I don't know how that's all going to gel together, but it might be a whole lot of fun to watch this year.
1: I'm right on.
0: So, be watching that. Scott, thanks very much. We'll take a break, and then Scott is going to recap some sports for us next on News Radio 840 WHAS.
2: I'm WLKY meteorologist Suzanne Horgan. For today, temperatures stay well below normal. Highs make it to about 83 degrees. And it does look like we may have to deal with a few spotty showers. It won't be a washout, but some showers will be out and about. Then for tonight, we drop down to about 73 degrees, so staying pretty warm out there. And speaking of warm, tomorrow's high temperature, how about back to the 90s with an isolated shower or storm? I'm WLKY meteorologist Suzanne Horgan.
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0: Kentucky and his Saturday morning news continues. Scott is here with all the sports.
1: All right, Joe, thank you very much. Yeah, and big doings. A beautiful morning here on 4th Street Live. Apparently, you're going to have some street food vendors down here. They're already taking up shop right outside the studio here. So I might give me a bite to eat after we get done with the show. Hey, if you don't want to come to the street food vendors and see them downtown, you can go see Lou City tonight. Why? Because the boys in purple are hosting Trinidad and Tobago. It's a friendly match tonight at Lynn Family Stadium. Head coach Simon Bird on priorities surrounding a friendly game.
24: I think the main priority for us is, or two priorities. Number one is to use the game as an opportunity to improve and to work on some things and to put in a better performance than last week and to win the game. The second thing is to manage minutes and to make sure that we're in a good spot on Wednesday.
1: Right on. It's the first time Lou City has faced a senior national team. Trinidad and Tobago famously defeated the United States in a 2018 FIFA World Cup qualifier that eliminated the Stars and Stripes from the tournament. And for E-Town's own Jansen Wilson, he understands they'll have their work cut out for him tonight.
25: With them being an international club, like, you know, they're going to have good players. Every country is going to bring out top quality. And soccer's grown so much around the world that no matter what country it is, where people are from, there's going to be good players. So we're expecting high quality and to be able to test ourselves against really good players.
1: Yeah, kickoff set for 8:00 tonight, and Racing Louisville has a big test ahead, and we'll talk about that in 30 minutes time. As we mentioned, Reds were big winners last night, 4-2 over St. Louis as they opened their weekend series under the arch. Now they could be one of the biggest sellers ahead of the August 3rd MLB trade deadline. Reds president of baseball operations Nick Kroll says the team is willing to listen to offers on several players, including tonight's starter, ace pitcher Hunter Green, along with infielder Spencer Steer. Green's power arm and years of team control could make him one of the most valuable names available. The Reds are trying to decide what moves make sense for the future. Of course, as far as I'm concerned, they have core pieces in place. They obviously have Chase Burns. They have Ellie. They have Sal Stewart and the aforementioned Hunter Green and Andrew Abbott. So why not build around them? Nick Kroll certainly in the spotlight. A lot of people think this is above and beyond his really kind of wherewithal, but we'll see. We'll continue to follow that as well. Let's take you off the diamond. How about some motorsports? Local favorite Ben Rhodes battled through a challenging Friday night just up the road at Lucas Oil Indianapolis Raceway Park. He finished 15th in the NASCAR Craftsman Truck Series T-Sport 200. Rhodes, who started 26th, spent much of the night fighting through traffic. He eventually settled on the top 15 finish. It wasn't the finish he was looking for, but he avoided the trouble that ended the night for several championship contenders. He got some valuable points. The Holy Cross alum, now currently sits top 10 in the playoff standings. Rhodes and the Truck Series will get a short break. They return back to action August 14th. They'll be at Richmond Raceway for the Truck Series race there. And the Cincinnati Bengals open training camp on Tuesday in preparation for the 2026 season after missing the playoffs for three consecutive years. The Natty comes in with high expectations this year. Quarterback Joe Burrow, obviously the focal point. We'll look to see if he can stay healthy after those years where it just seemed training camp, he was always getting hurt, and it was just a collective sigh by Bengals fans. On the offensive line, the guy charged with protecting him, that's going to be Orlando Brown Jr. And then, of course, we all know the additions that the Bengals went out and made on defense. They finally spent some money. They got some quality players. And, of course, one of those players, Miles Murphy, is who they're going to be taking a look at following the departure of Trey Hendrickson. So here comes the end of July, Joe. Here comes football. Here comes motorsports. And, well, we got baseball, too, for you, buddy. So we got to touch everything.
0: It's, what, 3 weeks away or so from the first preseason game, that Hall of Fame game?
1: Yes,
0: or
1: sir.
0: Whatever.
1: Yep, yep. Yeah, that'd so be the Carolina Panthers playing in that one.
0: Not going to be long.
1: Nope.
0: Well, we have a chance to had a chance yesterday to talk with Kevin Bratcher, Metro Councilman, about many things going on in the city. We'll hear it next on News Radio 840 WHAS.
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4: Governor Andy Beshear says Kentucky will use $255 million in surplus revenue to prevent planned Medicaid cuts. The governor says the funding will help protect health coverage for thousands of Kentuckians who rely on the program. The move comes as states across the country face uncertainty over federal Medicaid funding and future budget decision. Cleanup continues across parts of Kentucky after Tuesday's tornado outbreak. The National Weather Service has now six tornadoes confirmed in multiple counties, including Hart, Hardin, Owen, Casey, Lincoln, and Metcalf. Crews are clearing debris, repairing damaged homes, and restoring services as communities continue to recover from the storms. And Kentucky drivers are paying more at the pump. AAA says the statewide average now for regular gas is about $3.77 a gallon, up more than 11 cents from a week ago. I'm Scott Hooper.
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0: I want to start today with Metro Council Representative Kevin Bratcher, who joins us on the line to talk about what's going on in the city today. And there's so many things. We could do 2 hours on the stuff going on in town here. But I do want to get you on for a few minutes to talk about exactly where we are on some things. Let me start by asking you about crime. That's the thing that so many people are concerned about. We hear from Mayor Greenberg and city officials, Chief Humphreys and others, that crime is going down. We should be happy about that. It doesn't feel like crime is going down when the police report that there are more and more car break-ins. We see things about shootings and unsolved shootings on the news every day. Is crime going down in this town?
12: Well, if you look at the numbers, it is. I mean, I will say that and I do give the chief and the mayor credit that homicides are going down and the more violent crimes are going down. But, man, I think the petty stuff is going up. And out here along the Gene Snyder the suburb areas where I represent, it's becoming a real hassle, and somebody's going to get hurt. We need more police out here. I could start going on that. You know, me and Jeff Hudson, a council member in Highview, and Jenny Wooldridge, she has Okolona. We sent the mayor a letter recently and asked him and the chief to really start concentrating on this petty break-in. It's almost routine every night now that gangs are running around these suburb streets trying to break into cars and whatnot. Somebody's going to get hurt. So
0: everybody's pointing.
12: Question, Joe. To answer your question, and let me say it's great to hear you on morning radio again. I always think you're the king of talk radio. But anyway, to answer your question, yes, it's going down in some areas, but it's definitely going up in others.
0: Well, I appreciate the nice words here, but let me also ask you about everybody's laying blame, which seems to be, you know, it's our spectator sport these days in the world. It just is. Some people are blaming the judges. Some people are blaming the police. I'm not sure how much good it does to be blaming people at this point, but do we need, talk about that. Do we need more police presence? Are the judges being too lenient on these criminals? What's going on here? How do we fix this?
12: Yes to all of the above. We do need more police. You know, after some of the things that happened during COVID and the riots and protests and whatnot, it's just not cool to be a cop anymore. And there was many good folks left the police department, and it's getting harder and harder to find good folks to join the police department. But they are making progress, and I don't want to be all gloom and doom. But we definitely need more policemen, good policemen that follow the rules and do the right thing. And it's becoming hard to find. And yes, there are some judges that make some wacky decisions, you know, but they're all elected. And anytime that people start complaining to me, I say, look, your school board is all elected. Your metro council is all elected. Your mayor, governor, legislature is all elected. And your judges are all elected. So who really is to blame when you get right down to it?
0: Well, I think that's a very fair point. We're uncomfortable with that answer, but that's the answer. I mean, that's the real answer. That's exactly what's going on here. We have a responsibility, you know, to make things happen, to elect the right people in this country and certainly in this city. There's no question about that. We hear so much about the Juvenile Detention Center, and I know in the legislature that's something that you spent a lot of time working on. The Juvenile Detention Center is finally going to be here in Jefferson County again. We're going to have that access. We'll get kids off the street and not necessarily turn them back out within a couple of hours. How much of a difference would you expect that's going to make?
12: I think it will make a difference because right now, and ever since 2019 when it was shut down, and I could go on a two-hour history lesson on that, but anyway, it was shut down in 2019, and ever since then, anytime a juvenile is caught in a crime, that juvenile has to be babysitted by the policeman until all the paperwork gets settled. And then if that child has to spend the night in a jail or whatnot, or be detained, you got to take him all the way to Adair County or Warren County, and that's 2 hours away. And it's just so much easier in the system for the judge to say, well, just let them go and put an ankle bracelet on it and let them stay at home. And I'm talking about kids that have broken into cars I won't say murder, but anything less than murder. Some of them are just going home that night, and it's just not a good idea. So definitely, if we get that juvenile detention center here in Louisville, it'll be a place to take that child who did a terrible thing and sit down with them. And if they haven't committed a violent crime, we could sit down with them, the clergy, their family, counselors. The city of Louisville has promised once that juvenile detention center is open, they're going to provide a really good counseling services that, maybe we can change that kid's path, because once he or she turns 18, there's few options left.
0: I mean, no disrespect, and I know we have to try, but I wonder how effective counseling is for some of these kids who know that there's really not a whole lot that can happen to them until they're 18, and in some cases they're repeat offenders, multi-repeat offenders. I don't know. Does counseling work?
12: You're right. I'd say 8 out of 10 probably won't help, but you have that one or two. And what else can we do? We've got to try to change these kids' lives. We can't just throw them away at 16 years old, even though sometimes we feel like we'd like to. And, unless they've done bodily harm to somebody, we need to give them a second chance. And, once 18, they lose their get out of free card for the most part, and it's going to be a terrible life for them. And so to answer your question, I agree with your frustration, but what are we going to do? These are still children.
0: No, you're right. That's a fair point. We have to try. I mean, and we're going to reach some. We're not reaching enough, but we're going to reach some. We need to refine that technique. We need to do the best we can. I don't know anything about this specific issue in terms of how to reach a kid, but the people who do know about it and are working on it, we need to try. Because, as you said, we simply have no other alternative. So let me ask you about one more thing regarding that. You heard some reports all over the media this week after the police released their statements about car break-ins. And I wonder if you think there's anything other than putting a lot more police on the street, which we just don't have, is there really much we can do as a city about these kinds of, apparently these groups of kids are pretty brazen. And they'll go out and they'll in many cases they are looking for guns or at least finding guns. Now there's a lot as private citizens we can do. You want to lock your car, not have a gun in your car, not have valuables in your car, a lot of other things. Our friend Vanetti here this morning was talking about how he just leaves his car unlocked because he doesn't want his windows broken. Are there things we can do? Are there things that the city can do to cut this down short of having more police on the street?
12: Well, the options, if you don't have enough cops, then the options are slow. I mean, there's these cameras and flock cameras and security cameras that, there's a whole new debate on that. And to tell you the truth, I'm going both ways on it. I'm still trying to figure it out myself. I don't want our privacy to be invaded, but at the same time, a camera is always there. And there have been some great security cameras, and not just government owned. Almost everybody has a Ring doorbell now, and you can call the police or the LMPD, and you can offer the things that are seen on your camera. Once you sign a thing over to the police, they can use it if there's a crime, and that's cut down on a lot of it. But it really is a shame, Joe, because this really started. I mean, I know there's always been juvenile crime, but it's really kicked in since the COVID era. That's kind of reset everything for the good and the bad. And we have some kids out here that are being taught by older adults, criminals, and they're teaching them a life of crime, and they'll send the child in to go to these cars and try to pick up some loot, and they knowing that if they get caught, they'll probably nothing severe will happen. So, you know, I'm a very conservative person when it comes to crime. I'm in my heart of hearts, if they do something bad, lock them in jail and throw away the key. But I know that's just not going to happen, and sometimes that's too much. I do want to, I would love to have a more strong presence of police out here, and if something happens, that you pay the price. But to answer your questions, there's not very many options outside of more police. And I know the mayor and chief are trying to get more. There's no doubt about it. It's just we've raised the salary of police. I mean, just before I got on Metro Council a few years ago, they increased the salary to where it's very competitive. And I think there are some improvements, but we've got to have more police out here.
11: It's just tough to find good people who want to be police because, you know, that there's been a lot of stigmas that have been attached and all kinds of things. Now everybody's got a camera in their pocket. There's all this surveillance going on. And some of the people who are applying to be police officers, you wouldn't want to get them near a badge. They have their own problems, their own issues. And so you definitely want to weed some of those folks out. So Kevin Bratcher is joining us as we talk about what's going on in the city. He, of course, is a Metro Council member. You know, Bardstown Road has always been such a fun place and really an exciting place. I mean, my gosh, since I was growing up, it's always been like the center of so much good things going on. Over the last couple of years, though, we've had a lot of fights, some violence breaking out, some property being destroyed. I know the city is doing all they can. They have a task force, police officers who are patrolling this much more. What do you make of all of this? You're a longtime Louisvillian. You've lived here all your life, and you know how important the Bardstown Road area is to the city. What do you make of this, and how do we solve it?
12: Yeah, I mean, if you've been in Louisville long, you've been in that area, that stretch there at Baxter and whatnot, Bardstown, and it's some really fun areas, and you've always felt safe there. But you know, there's been some young folks that have been coming in there causing a lot of trouble, as you know, and then the neighbors have had enough, and they started forming a petition to shut the businesses down at a certain time. There was an agreement with the city that they'll make a special task force for that area. And, you know, Bardstown Road goes all the way from my district out here at the Bullock County line all the way into town. And you're right, it's a exciting place, and it's got its problems. But I think that the last few weekends that this task force has done a good job, and it seems like, fingers crossed, it seems like this situation may have been settled.
11: There
12: hasn't been the problem in the last couple of weekends.
11: It's the same old story. You have a few people who want to screw it up for everybody else, and that is essentially what is happening here. So it does appear that we're making some progress here, and we've had an agreement. You know, at one time we had so many residents and business owners who said, let's just shut the bars down. That doesn't seem to be the case anymore, and it looks like we're making some progress on that. But, you know, it could erupt again at any time. It's just something that the city's going to have to keep a close handle on. Let me ask you about data centers. This is fascinating. I understand the usage of electricity and the water and stuff and how it absolutely can skyrocket costs for consumers. At the same time, the data centers are so important to our economy right now. If not for AI, I'm not sure where our economy would be. We see some counties banning them or putting a moratorium on them. We see other counties have been changing their minds on this. Where do you stand on all of this? And certainly in Louisville, do we need to take a stand on these data centers? I think there's. You can make a strong argument that they're

0: 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On August 4th, 1962, Marilyn Monroe died. Then the rumors started, and she died again. And now, we're going to set the record straight and learn about the way Marilyn Monroe actually died. The third way. I'm Jake Brennan, and on my podcast, Hollywoodland, I revisit some of the biggest stories from Hollywood history, separating the myths people want to believe from the reality underneath them. 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
1: 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One more check of sports. Here's Scott Fitzgerald.
2: Right on, Joe. Thank you very much, buddy. Kentucky's run at the basketball tournament continues. Tomorrow, La Familia takes on the Syracuse alumni team, Boeheim's Army. That in the TBT quarterfinals at Memorial Coliseum in Lexington. The Cats, of course, coming off that emotional three-game series with their rivals, the Ville. Meanwhile, Boeheim's Army comes in after beating I believe they're all in the hall. It was the Seton Hall team is who it was. And that features Coach Jim Boeheim's son, Brady Boeheim. Folks will remember when he squared off against Louisville back in 2022. He says he just absolutely loves this tournament.
3: I needed to sleep in my own bed the last two nights and just have some downtime. It definitely is crazy. Summer League, you're obviously trying to play in the NBA and get a job, but now that I can be here, it's just kind of reset and focus on this because I really want to win for the fans and just for the guys.
2: Yeah, this has Brady's trying to land a job with the Oklahoma City Thunder. And we talked about Lou City. They've got their home match tonight with Trinidad and Tobago. The storyline a bit different for Racing Louisville. They hit the road. They've got a huge match all the way on the West Coast in Los Angeles tomorrow, followed by a midweek game at Kansas City. Then a home game the following weekend, Coach Bev Yanez.
4: When the schedule first released, your eyes can't help but go straight to that. Because you see game away at LA, game away at Kansas City, and then 2 days later, game home against Chicago. So I think automatically when the schedule was released, we couldn't help as a coaching staff. So I'm assuming the players were in the same position of like, what? Your eyes just zero in straight on that.
2: And we'll have that game for you tomorrow night, 9 o'clock from Los Angeles on Sports Talk 790. And of course, we've got the WNBA All-Star game that is set for tonight. And how about, well, we're talking about women's sports, professional softball getting a spotlight show today. It is called the Unlimited Softball League, and its postseason arrives on the platform of ESPN. We're talking ESPN2, ABC, and ESPN. Their title game is on this afternoon. Game one, it is between the Chicago Bandits and the Utah Talons. Yeah, softball. It is so great to see women's sports finally becoming a part of the mainstream, and they'll be showcased. You can see that game one today at 1 o'clock. I've said for the longest time that women's softball is amazing to watch. The pace of the game is fast. If you like baseball, I'm going to tell you right now, there's no way I can hit a 65-mile-an-hour pitch from one of those ladies. I'd be all over the map, but it is certainly great to see the women getting their due as well. Again, it's the AUSL Championship, the professional women's softball. Long time coming, well-deserved. And then, of course, we'll continue to follow the storylines throughout today. TBT tomorrow, you've got Lou City tonight, and then we got Racing Louisville tomorrow. And oh, by the way, NFL training camps opening up this week. Lots to talk about, Joe, when we come back with you Monday morning starting at 5 o'clock. Yep.
1: And, of course, baseball continues, all kinds of things. Scott has it for you on Kentuckiana's early morning news. That starts at 5 o'clock on Monday morning. Hope you have a great weekend. Get out and enjoy some of the weather today before it gets hot again tomorrow. We'll see you back here soon, next Saturday morning for sure, on News Radio 840 WHAS.

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2: From ABC News, I'm Brian Clark. There were no U.S. strikes against Iran last night, but ABC's Matt Rivers in Washington says more could be on the way.
3: After 2 weeks of daily strikes against Iran, President Trump meeting with top advisors at the White House to discuss his options, including whether to significantly escalate U.S. military action, according to sources familiar with the matter.
4: We can even make it a heavier dose, and it's knocking out everything they have. Well, there's a smarter strategy, and that's you make a deal.
3: The president threatening to take Iran apart, quote, piece by piece, unless they come to a deal.
2: And the war continues to impact oil prices. That's pushing gas prices higher across the country. This Missouri driver said,
5: I just have a fit. I can't believe. I remember when gas prices were way down, but they went up so much.
2: President Trump was on stage at the rescheduled White House Correspondents' Dinner last night, joking about his rocky relationship with the press. ABC's Stephen Portnoy has the latest from Washington.
6: You can be very difficult. You can be very, very difficult people.
7: Trump was seen congratulating the journalists who were honored by the association for work he blasted when it was published, and even filed a lawsuit over in a case a judge dismissed.
6: This has not been an easy evening, all these awards. Do I have a say?
7: The president ended his speech donning a Trump 2028 cap.
2: Dinner was rescheduled from April. That night was when an armed man tried to rush through a security barrier. Democrats in Maine will choose a new candidate today, and ABC's Christian Cordero says all signs point to logger Troy Jackson being their nominee for Senate.
8: He's a fifth-generation logger from Maine who also served as the president of the Maine Senate and is considered a progressive Democrat. He previously supported Graham Plattner as the Democratic Senate nominee, even rallied with him shortly before last month's primary.
2: The winner will take on Susan Collins in November. You're listening to
0: When was the last time you woke up actually feeling rested or got through the day without feeling stressed out? 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
17: Hope your morning is off to a great start. Glad that you're spending some of it here with us on the Retirement Solution alongside financial advisor John Hicks. I'm Heather Branch here with John, asking for his ideas on ways to better prepare for your financial future, focusing on your retirement. And after decades in the working world, the last thing you want to do is arrive to retirement with your nest egg and mess it up. You've gotten this far. Let's not do the mess up because of a simple mistake. And I think that, John, that's something you talk about here a lot on the radio each week, is that just the littlest, simplest things you'll find people doing that get them all kinds of tripped up. And it's so unfortunate. It's just simply because they didn't know any better.
18: Warren Buffett has said it consistently. It's not about making the perfect decision. Mm-hmm. It's about consistently not making bad ones.
17: Right.
18: Right? We have 24/7 news. We have 1,000 bazillion.
17: Never ends.
18: Even know how many websites there are that say they know crap. We have AI trying to act like it knows things. All these things we have to compete with. Mm-hmm. And unfortunately, it makes many of us that want to fix things. We want to get things right. We want to tinker. We want to be better than our neighbor, or we just want to be best we can for ourselves. Yeah. It forces us to make a lot of decisions that frankly kind of err on the not good decision side, right? So that's the whole point. So usually when we're thinking about this idea of retirement, whether we're getting ready to go into it or whether we want to maintain it correctly, or whether we realize, wow, we did a great job, we got a ton of money. How do we make sure that this doesn't all go to the government or to nursing facilities? How can we make sure that this money goes to our kids and grandkids, but not just so that they can blow it and drive Ferraris? No, we want them to also have a good sound head on their shoulders and know how to manage money too. Those are the things, right? Those are the things that we can all do if we understand that a plan is not a four-letter word, but it really is so important. Not only plan, but math. Math is important. The thing is that most people don't speak that financial math language that I love. I love it more than almost any kind. Math is my love language. You know, I can't remember who it was. Was it David Gray? David Gray had the four love languages. Adulation. He had four of them.
17: Okay.
18: But there's a fifth one.
17: Yeah.
18: And
17: for
18: that's,
17: you.
18: That's math. Math, sadly, in a lot of things, and my wife, unfortunately, would probably verify this, math is kind of my love language.
17: Oh, it's okay.
18: It's not about expenses. It's not about being frugal.
17: We need the math lovers. We need the math lovers for the rest of us who can't speak it.
18: I'm the first person
17: on that front line. Help me.
18: Math is one of those things that where it helps verify that the things that we do like, the things that we are interested in, that it's going to work.
17: Yeah.
18: Right?
17: Of course.
18: That's the whole point. It's like when we go into a relationship, we have a feeling that they're going to be the right person for us. And we hope, you know, you're married, I'm married. The whole point is like when we had that, most of that was a feeling.
17: Mm-hmm.
18: Imagine if we had a mathematical way to compute that this amount, or that this person is going to amount to a lot more satisfaction and happiness for us in the long run. If we could do that,
17: think about how
18: great relationships would be. We wouldn't have 54% divorce rates.
17: If only were that
18: If we
17: easy.
18: Could prove it with math. But we can do that with retirement. So let's take that advantage when we can get it, Heather.
17: helping you, listening to us on the radio, to avoid making bad choices, make better choices. This is the goal of John and his math speaking and all of the people that work at J. Hagen Capital here for you to help you hopefully make better choices as you move into this next phase. Of course, as you're listening today, I want to remind that you can reach out to us by dialing the number 502-317-0840. You can call or text that number, 502-317-0840. We're also online. 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So thinking about the decisions we make, it's the weekend for a lot of folks. That, have you ever heard of the concept, the Sunday scaries, the, you know, the idea yes. of like it's Sunday and the nerves might settle in and.
18: Because you're thinking, oh, Monday's morning,
17: coming,
18: really?
17: And
18: here we go.
17: And yeah. So if you are listening to this program, you're probably getting close to, maybe you're in retirement already. If you are, cheers to you. We're speaking to the folks that are still in that working world. A lot of us will think about, okay, this is the year I plan to retire. Even maybe dialed it down to like a specific date or an age. I want to be retired by the time I'm 62, 65.
18: Sure.
17: Studies are actually showing, John, though, that only 40% of us actually live up to those plans that we have in our head. So that's 60% of us. The rest of us leave the working world earlier than we had planned to because of things like our own health issues, the health sure. issue of a family member, or being downsized at work. So
18: yes.
17: as we're in this phase, as we're thinking about, okay, tomorrow, it's Monday, it's back to the work week. Oh, when am I going to retire? Let me start thinking about, you know, I'm just going to give it one more year. But maybe you go into work this week to find, no, this is your last day or your last week. You've seen it happen. You've had many conversations in your office. Somebody that did not choose to leave. How does that change the conversation then in the space that you work in, the planning space?
18: Well, you know, what's amazing is that just literally within the past few months.
17: Yeah.
18: Two different, completely different situations have happened that kind of alliterate this, right?
17: Okay.
18: We don't often get to choose. Only 4 out of 10 people get to choose when they retire.
17: Right.
18: 6 out of 10 have it thrust upon them. What is it? It's a great
17: percentage.
18: Men don't aspire greatness. They have greatness thrust upon them. Mm. Well, when it comes to many of us in the working world, unfortunately, retirement may be thrust upon us, right. even if we didn't anticipate it. So I got two stories today. Sandra, we're going to call her Sandra.
17: Okay.
18: Sandra was someone I met up with a couple months ago. She was 61 years old. Her husband was 66.
17: Mm-hmm.
18: Unfortunately, he got an unfortunate diagnosis and he was no longer able to work. So one major thing happened. Sandra had to figure out at that point in time, should she continue working or should she take care of him? Unfortunately, her husband did not last very long. So unfortunately, he passed away.
17: Mm-hmm.
18: So now here we are. He was 66. He was 2 years from retirement. He hadn't retired yet, but she was 61. And the question was this. She was trying to figure out, John, what could we do? How can I make the income work? How can I do all these other things without my husband? So what she realized was, is there was a choice. Is she going to take Social Security early
17: mm-hmm.
18: and potentially start retiring with some of the insurance money and so forth, or should she continue work? Well, unfortunately, in the middle of this process and decision, because she had taken time off with her husband to do these things, they gave her a buyout that was not an optional buyout. They basically gave her a severance package.
17: Okay.
18: So when we were looking through her numbers, she thought that she was going to get a choice. At 61, we were looking at taking Social Security early. We were looking at the rest of the income. But the big thing that we realized was is that she did not actually have an income problem. What we realized was her biggest issue was medical coverage, because her husband's job was the one that provided the medical coverage. Her position
17: yeah.
18: was not nearly as attractive. They offered it, but it was very expensive and it was a much lower quality plan.
17: Okay.
18: So what we realized was she probably did not want to take Social Security early. So what we were able to do is to go through everything in the situation, because most people, when they're in the situation, they're thinking, oh, well, I can start getting Social Security. Let's go ahead and take that. What that would have done in Sandra's case, it would have locked in a 25 to 30% income reduction for the rest of her life.
17: Really?
18: That's a big one, because she was able to use her deceased husband's potential Social Security amount. She was able to use his,
17: yeah.
18: but still his was growing at a really good rate because it was so much sizable than hers. So her working made all the sense in the world. What we figured out was the right thing for her to do, because she was just 61. She
17: right.
18: wasn't really thinking about even retiring yet.
17: Right.
18: But instead of doing that, which she thought she needed to do, when we did the numbers, what we found out was she actually needed to just find a different position, but wait for Social Security. We were able to craft a way for her to utilize some of her savings mm-hmm. for the bridge piece to help offset that extra cost of insurance. Mm-hmm. Because believe me, guys, between 60 whatever or 50 whatever and 65 to get on Medicare, that's pretty expensive. For the average bear, the average single person, you're talking anywhere between $850 to $1,400 bucks a month.
19: Yep.
18: So for joint situations, we're talking anywhere between $1,400 to over $2,500 a month, mm-hmm. depending on the Cadillac quality of healthcare type of thing. That was a big deal. That was a huge punch. So we were able to find a way to do that and to basically let her Social Security continue to grow, because that is going to give her 22% to 30% more income down the road. Again, she didn't have an income problem. It was that insurance gap problem. That's what we're able to do.
19: Okay.
18: Now, why is this a big deal? Well, because she didn't think that she was going to have to quit working. But when it was forced upon her, we had to look at all the decisions in front of her. And the best thing to do was just to make certain that she needed to keep working for a period of time mm-hmm. until she could get Medicare. At that point in time, then we can actually decide if it allows her to retire. That gave her the opportunity, though, and the realization to not brainstorm over the wrong stuff. What we're able to do is she was able to actually find a job that she actually really enjoys, much more so than her previous position.
17: Okay.
18: She's actually paid a little bit better, which is even better. So that's one of those situations we want to talk about. When you don't choose to exit, it is not your choice. It happens from someone else. The first moves in this situation was defensive. Cover the insurance gap, protect that Social Security decision from panic. If we can just do that, then we usually have a lot more time to make the best decisions, right?
19: Yeah.
18: Because it's like Buffett says, it's not about making the perfect decision. It's about consistently not making bad ones. For her to have taken Social Security early would have locked that in forever, and she didn't have to.
19: Right. Okay.
18: So that was a big one. So yep. That was Sandy first, and that was a big one. Now, the other guy we're going to talk about, Dave. Dave got downsized straight up. He was 62 years old. Mm-hmm. He was going to work to 65, mm-hmm. and he just absolutely got downsized. Now, Dave was a highly paid person. Dave did a great job. Dave had a personal income, household income, because he was married, of over $400,000 a year. So he did great. Here was the problem. When he got downsized 2.5 years earlier than he wanted to, he could not find any position that paid him any amount of money even close to what they were previously making.
19: Okay.
18: That was the issue.
19: Yeah.
18: So then it became for him, it was one of those things like, well, John, I don't mind working. I would love to have done it. I would have loved to have kept it with my own old company. Since they don't want me anymore, they're not going to use me anymore. I'm gone from there. No one's willing to pay me even a fraction of what I'm worth. What should we do? So one of the things that we looked at, not dissimilar to what we did with Sandy, we had to look at all of the math. What were the biggest issues? Was it protecting what he'd currently saved? Was it creating an income stream? Was it tax efficiency? But if we're downsized, usually tax efficiency is not the first and primary thing. Was it going to be health concerns or healthcare concerns? Mm-hmm. You know, what was it going to be? Mm-hmm. What we realized was his biggest issue was making sure that we didn't sell assets at the wrong time, because he had to take that money that he had saved and utilize it for income for a while. That was the issue.
19: Okay.
18: We had to. We had no choice, because
19: yeah.
18: he couldn't find another job that paid him enough.
19: Yeah.
18: Since he thought he had more time, he still had a mortgage, still had car payments, still had kids in college.
19: Right, right.
18: Those
19: right.
18: are real things.
19: Right,
18: those are those right. things, right? So when those life events happen, rather than us be freaking out and him freaking out, John, what if the market goes down and I'm pulling out, you know, 4% or at this point, we were having to take more like 5.25% from his assets to give him the income he needed. He was so fearful that a downturn would wreck him. So what we did, because again, he was one of those, we potentially could have turned on Social Security sooner. What we found out was what we really needed to do for him was get more protection. We needed more assets in places that could not drop too much, get much more stable income so that he could stay retired and give him the opportunity to knock off those bills. That was the main thing.
19: Okay.
18: So for him, it was not, again, turning on Social Security too soon. And I watch people do this every day.
19: Yeah.
18: And guys, it's irreversible. Once we turn on Social Security, there are very few reasons and ways that we can go back and take that off. So if you do it early, especially at 62 versus 70, guys, sometimes this amounts to 40% different income in the future. It's a big deal. So if you have if you're married and you have a joint spouse, especially if they're younger, you could be really offsetting, like I'm talking hundreds of thousands or maybe even $1 million worth of future income that we're pulling off the table because something happened and we, you know, lost a job before we thought we would. So in this situation, what we found out is we needed to make sure we had enough protection in place so we could derive the right income. Now he's able to sleep at night. He's comfortable even without having the job. We're not turning on Social Security until a little bit later. So it's allowing it to grow for him to do the right things. And it completely changes the math. We're anticipating hundreds of thousands of more dollars available for him to utilize in retirement simply because we made the right decisions the right time. So if we get downsized, we have a health issue where it forces us to go out not on our terms. And statistically, 6 out of 10 of us are going to face this. Then this is why a good conversation with a skilled fiduciary advisor is really worth its, you know, weight in gold. Just to be certain, what are the real options? It may be a lot more. There may be all kinds of options as opposed to what we're just thinking, right? So this is one of those things. Give our team a call. Find out. Or if you're worried about that, or if you heard that there may be downsizing in your job situation or in your company, or they're offering those optional, hey, let's go ahead and look. Do you want to do a buyout? We'll give you an extra $60,000 or $100,000 if you go out sooner than later. Sometimes the math behind those is very attractive. But as you see those things or hear those things, give our team a call. Let them do the math with you so that you can be well-informed to make the good decisions. They don't have to be perfect, but make really good decisions and stay away from the really bad decisions.
19: Here's the number, 502-317-0840. You can call right now to schedule the time on the calendar. Start the conversation with John and his team at J. Hagen Capital, 502-317-0840. You can call to set an appointment or just text that same number, and we will send you back, we'll text you back a link to our calendar. You can go ahead and schedule an appointment right there from your phone. Just text the word plan, again, the number 502-317-0840. When it comes to retirement and the option to retire early, whether that's by choice or by force, having the right plan in place, knowing that you are thinking proactively about your future is what can be the big difference maker for you and the happiness in your retirement that John so much wants you to have, all of the happiness you deserve. So let's start that conversation. Again, the number 502-317-0840. You can call right now to schedule a time, start the conversation, or send a text 502-317-0840. The conversation around Roths has been at the forefront of financial and retirement planning for the past several years for many different reasons. The sure. Roth umbrella, John, is a big one. I think that to just say Roth, it's like, well, what part of Roth are we discussing? And that's what I wanted to dial in a little bit further on. Roth IRAs specifically, and the conversation, the idea of a backdoor Roth. So,
18: okay. Yeah.
19: Contributing to a Roth IRA has its limits, an IRA specifically, a Roth IRA, because as it stands right now in the year 2026, the rules that are for a Roth IRA, at age 50 and older, you're only allowed to contribute up to $8,600 per year. That's including your catch-up contributions. I'm asking you to fact-check me on this stuff.
18: Yep.
19: Okay. And if you make too much money, if you're a high income earner, so for that, for single people, that's $168,000 a year. For married couples, that's $252,000 a year. You're shut out. You can't contribute to a Roth IRA.
18: Exactly. If you make too much money, they take away our ability to even use it in the first place.
19: Right.
18: Exactly.
19: Right. Limits, boundaries, rules all around us.
18: Absolutely.
19: However,
18: regulations.
19: However, here's the big however. Not all is lost. So wealth planner Tim Steffen, he was on with Morningstar talking about the option that I previously mentioned, the backdoor Roth. This is Tim Steffen.
20: If you're not able to contribute because your income's too high and you don't have any IRA dollars to convert, the backdoor is a way to do that. So you put money into the traditional IRA and then wait some period of time, sometimes a day, sometimes longer, depending on what people want to do. And then you convert that to a Roth IRA. So backdoor Roth isn't really a thing. It's really just a traditional contribution followed by a conversion, which anybody can do that. That's a perfectly legitimate strategy.
19: Sounds straightforward, but also, John, I feel like it's one of those things that can get complicated and things can go awry when somebody tries to do something like this, like a backdoor Roth on their own, and then the details get in the way.
18: Yeah. And I've actually witnessed people, unfortunately, do this very incorrectly.
19: Really?
18: And it cost them a lot of money in taxes. And it caused them, because of their age, it caused them to not be able to touch that money without penalty for a longer period of time.
19: Tell us stories. Let us learn from experiences. Yeah.
18: So a backdoor Roth is actually, it's a sequence. It's actually not an account. So when we're talking about a backdoor, what we're saying is, hey, some of us, if we do too well, we made too much money, or we don't have money in a traditional IRA right now, how do we get money into a Roth in the first place? Well, this allows us to do it, hence backdoor. We're able to do it by utilizing one or two little loopholes. They're not major, but it's a sequence. So what it allows us to do, if we make too much money or we've already done our job, we can make a non-deductible contribution to an IRA. Okay. So we didn't get a tax break. That's okay. And then we can then convert it from that traditional IRA to a Roth. And we typically want to do that within a day or so. Why? Because there's no use to having that money in a traditional IRA, because then we will have taken after-tax dollars, money that we've already paid taxes on, and put it in a place that we're going to potentially have to pay future taxes when we pull it out. But what happens if we take, let's say, $5,000 and put it in a non-deductible traditional IRA, the very next day we convert that to a Roth, what happened? Well, we were able to get money into the Roth, even if we make too much money. That's part number one.
19: Yeah.
18: Number two, there will be no tax implication. We don't get a tax break anyway because we put the money into a non-deductible IRA. Uh-huh. So it's a moot point. So now we get the money in a Roth. Not so bad. Now, here's the important point. We can potentially do this with our 401ks if we have that covenant. Now, this is where it gets kind of exciting because, again, when we're talking about making a non-deductible contribution to a traditional IRA, those still have all kinds of limitations. Up to, you know, $8,000 or $8,600 for this year is the only amount of money we can put in that anyway. Now, done correctly, and you have to look at your 401k and how it operates it. Now, if you're in our areas, we'll do that for you. And or if you work for one of the major companies that we deal with, Exxon, Chevron, Schlumberger, UPS, AT&T, if you work with any of these companies, we already know those plans very well. And we know which ones will allow us to make conversions and which ones won't. But here's the interesting thing about doing a backdoor Roth 401k.
19: Okay.
18: The limitations are different. We can potentially put up to $60,000 in a backdoor Roth 401k. Now, number one, your plan has to allow for that. So that means that you have to have the ability to take non-deductible assets and put them into your 401k plan. Many, if not most, large 401k companies offer that. Then, just like we talked about with the backdoor Roth, you take that traditional 401k and you convert just those dollars that you put in there that don't have any earnings yet. You convert that to the Roth, potentially up to $60,000 in a year. Now, that can be basically like Roth compounding on steroids. Now, you do have to deal with all of the servicing issues and all of the rules of your 401k. But guys, that is a way for many people that are high earners to take a large, tremendous amount of money, think about it, sitting in your bank account, sitting in your savings account, only earning a few percent, instead of it sitting there, earning a few percent and then paying taxes on that annually. You can put that into the non-deductible portion of your 401k, convert that to your Roth 401k, potentially up to 60 grand, and let that money do that. That is pretty awesome. That is wealth building on steroids, assuming you understand that there are still all the normal commitments that deal with a Roth, right? So we need to leave the gains in there for at least 5 years, or they're potentially taxable to us. Mm-hmm. If you pull it out before 59 and a half, you could pay a penalty, all those other things. Mm-hmm. But this is a thing that we've been seeing for years, and a lot of well-compensated middle managers and executives, they use this all the time. That's, we showed them how to do it. Because I could not personally get a lot of money into Roth myself. I'm like, how can I get out of constantly paying taxes every year on these things? Mm-hmm. And again, it doesn't solve the problem completely, but to potentially be able to put tens of thousands of dollars more into a tax-free bucket, guys, that's really good. So you always want to do the math. You always want to do the math. Does it make more sense for you to have a traditional IRA or 401k? Or does it make more sense for those new allocations to go to Roth? For many of us that have done well, or we're really good savers. I mean, we've done a good job saving. We've got million, 2 million, 5 million, 10 million. Those kind of dollars, we want to get as much money in the tax-free side as we can without paying through the nose to get it there, right? That's right. The big thing. We still need tax deductions on an annual basis, right? So we don't want to forego all of the opportunities to get tax deductions on an annual basis. But again, how do we get that money in that tax-free situation? That's what we work on in the office, because Roths are a great starting point for almost all of us because of the 2025 tax code changes that Congress passed. It's great. It opened up a lot of doors. It brought back a lot of loopholes that have always been there, but now they're just more attractive to consider again. So we can potentially have some more income offsets to do some of these conversions, right? And for some people, it's great. For some people, they don't want the complexity. It just really depends. But if you really look at it, to get money in tax-free places, is really great. You can use some forms of properly done insurance that are institutional quality. So you're not buying insurance. You're trying to utilize the tax code wisely to utilize insurance to be a growing asset, which could be okay. It's not for everyone. There's all kinds of rules involved in that. But those are those types of things we explore in our office. What are the greatest ways that we can have taxable money invested, tax deferred money, and tax-free money, right? So those are the biggest things. If we get those three buckets right and we understand how much protection we need, how much income we need, and how to be tax efficient, that's about 90% of retirement, right? The investments that we all focus on, believe it or not, a lot less important. You know, whether we own good Vanguard funds or good Fidelity funds or good Schwab funds or good Goldman Sachs funds, good American funds, it almost kind of at the end of the day doesn't matter nearly as much is getting the right type of asset in the right bucket. That's it. Believe it or not. And if you look at it, 90% of actual investment gains, you have to fact check me on that, it may be 85, but I think 90% of the gains in most portfolios is asset allocation, not the actual investment selection, which is a really big deal. 9% of a 10% gain is really just because we were in the right asset class at the right time, not the actual right investment. So look at that in your portfolios. It may be something you can do. And if you want to know, does a mega backdoor Roth make sense for you or those types of things, give our staff a call. This is what they do. They're going to simply run through the numbers and find out what's more efficient for you to do. Should you just keep getting the tax deferral, or are you expecting to have a large tax bill down the road? What are the ways that we can not only kick that can down further by deferral, what are ways that we can truly mitigate some of those future tax positions by just doing really good planning? There's no silver bullet or magic wand. Mm-hmm. It's just really good planning solves a lot of problems that people wind up in. So start there and you probably have a much better shot at getting it right.
19: At J. Hagen Capital, they can help you figure out how to map this route for your retirement through the review process. It starts by you reaching out to us. You can dial the number 502-317-0840. You can call or send a text to that number to schedule an appointment. Call right now. We'll get you scheduled on the calendar. Or if you text the word plan to that number, we'll text you back a link to our calendar and you can schedule your appointment that way as well. The number again is 502-317-0840. If you are near or in retirement, if you've saved at least $500,000, this initial review process, no fee, no obligation, just a space for you to understand where you are, the direction that you're headed, and areas where you might be able to improve. John and his team want to offer that to you complimentary. 502-317-0840. Again, call that number to schedule a time on the calendar or send us a text. We'll text you back the calendar link. 502-317-0840. You can take a minute right now to make that call. Then millions of Americans spend decades saving for retirement only to trip up over this right when they get to the finish line. We'll tell you what that is and ask for John's ideas to avoid making this mistake when we come back with more of The Retirement Solution on News Radio 840 WHAS right after this.
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2: ABC News, I'm Brian Clark. Iran says there were no U.S. strikes overnight. The Pentagon has not announced any strikes. That's an apparent end to a 13-night streak of attacks that President Trump Friday said could still escalate.
21: We've hit Iran very hard. Their Navy is gone. Their Air Force is gone. 250 jets, no longer. 159 boats. Good boats. In fact, I said, why the hell didn't we keep them? We could have used them.
2: President joking at the White House Correspondents' Dinner, where he spoke last night at the rescheduled event after the April event was interrupted by an armed man trying to run through a security checkpoint. Over 200,000 people have been evacuated from their homes in France and Spain because of wildfires. And the FDA says at least 98 people across 17 states infected with salmonella could be tied to an egg recall from Midwest Poultry Services. The white shell eggs and brown cage-free shell eggs with sell-by dates from July 20th to August 17th. This is
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19: 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Millions of Americans spend decades saving for retirement only to trip up over taxes right at the finish line, John.
18: Oh, that stinks. And it's so true. We've done all this work. We've killed it. We've gotten all the way down here. And then boom, something blindsides you and we get wrecked.
19: Yep.
18: Kind of like taxes when we're in retirement, dependingly on where we saved our money.
19: Yeah.
18: Heather, can you believe it? It is not about the assets. It's about the location of those assets that makes all the difference in how we're taxed. We can talk about that today.
19: It seems so simple, but for many people, let's go back a little bit. There was this headline on this article online that I read that I wanted to ask you about, and it said just that. This is the headline. Millions of Americans spend decades saving for retirement only to trip over tax bills at the finish line. So this article goes on to talk about we need to have more than one type of account in our overall retirement savings account and or portfolio. So it says that we need a pre-tax account, an after-tax / tax-free, so I guess it's an and/or account, and a taxable account. Let's talk about what these three accounts are, what they mean in somebody's portfolio. Also, do you think that most of us need all three, and how big of a piece of the pie should each have?
18: Absolutely. Great question. So everyone's different, right? So this is the one interesting thing about most tax designs or the things that we do in our office. Every human being is going to be different. Your age, your health, how long your parents lived, what year you want to retire. Is it a good year or bad year for the markets? Is it a good year or bad year for some of your portfolio holdings? Mm-hmm. Everything about an individual person can completely change what they need to do for their tax design, right? So, but for everyone, for every human being out there, I have yet to find one that doesn't need to have a proper amount of money in all three buckets.
19: Okay.
18: So we basically have our taxable account. So that's kind of like having CDs at the bank that's not in our IRAs, right? Or our stocks that we were given by our grandparents or our parents, things like that. Those are basically taxable accounts. Every year, we settle up essentially with the IRS, take care of that tax obligation, and then we go about our own thing. If we don't sell those stocks or those assets, often there's not a huge tax bill, although sometimes there can be on interest earned and dividends paid and things like that. So that's taxable. Our tax deferred bucket, and this is where most Americans, we were taught, we were trained, we were sold on the idea of put that money in that tax deferred bucket and give the government an IOU. It's like, hey, let me put this money in here. I'm not going to pay any taxes before it goes in. Let's let it grow. But I have an IOU out there. And when I pull that money out, the portion that I pull out, then I'm going to have to pay the government. That's when I pay my taxes. That's a tax deferred account. So our IRAs and 401ks, that's predominantly where most of us have saved so much money. That's not a bad thing up until the time we start pulling it out. It's actually pretty great. But often we forget about that tax bill. We're going to get back to that in a minute.
19: Okay.
18: And then the third bucket, the third one is the Roth bucket or the tax-free bucket. These are dollars that we've already paid taxes on. And so we don't have to pay taxes again if we follow the rules, which means we put those dollars in that bucket. We let it grow and grow and grow and grow, hopefully over a long period of time, or it can even grow and grow and grow and grow until it goes to our grandkids. But the point is that we will potentially never pay taxes again on any of that growth, which is awesome. Mm-hmm. So what we want to do as good, hardworking, hard-saving Americans, we want to exploit those rules the best way we can by using the laws in our favor. So for most of us, there is truly a mathematical formula. I know it sounds crazy. It sounds like it's deep space or something like that, some science fiction. But no, there is literally a mathematical formula for most of us based on our age, how much money we want to spend, and where we pull those dollars from to figure out how much money we should have in each bucket between tax-free, tax-deferred, and taxable. Believe it or not, there is. So for most of our clients, it's basically we ask them the question, hey, if we could generate an extra $20,000 or $30,000 of more income from your exact same portfolio, would you spend it? Now, here's the amazing thing. Everyone says something different. Some people say, well, could I potentially run out of money if I have that? No, absolutely not. It's just we're going to be spending some more money instead of saving some more money. Some people say, oh my gosh, John, that would change everything. I could do that Viking River cruise we talked about. I could rescreen the back porch just like we have talked about for the last 15 years. I absolutely would use that money. Well, if we're going to use that money, believe it or not, it changes our tax strategy. Now, there are others, Heather, on the other side that say, you know, John, if you gave me an extra 20 grand, I don't think we'd save it. I mean, we actually did the Viking River cruise and we paid off everything and we wouldn't mind giving some more money to our kids or grandkids. And just like you've said all the time, you know, do your giving while you're living.
19: Yep.
18: But honestly, I don't think we'd spend it. So that means they're going to be a net saver. Now, they have a lot more that we can do when it comes to tax strategies. How do we get the right dollars in the right buckets so that they pay not only the least amount of taxes over the course of their working lives, then over the course of their retired lives, but here's the big one. Can we potentially get it at a lower tax rate for their beneficiaries? Ah, three generational potential wealth transfer. That is where it gets exciting and challenging. But we don't lead there first, because the main thing is, if someone would rather say, John, I love my kids, I love my grandkids, I think they're great, but I educated them, I took care of them, I fed them, I nourished them, I gave them all the things that I could give, and I've kind of done that. This money is for me and mama. This is for us. We want to use this for us. We may never want to do yard work ever again. Mm-hmm. Or we may want to put up a pole barn and only work on restoring old Oldsmobiles. Whatever it is, doesn't matter. But when they say, I want that last check to bounce to the undertaker, I just smile, because that is truly just a different thought process. It's what they choose to do. And I love it, because we can create those strategies. Okay. They take completely different tax strategies, right? So the reason I'm talking about all this is because many people have never been shared that information.
19: Okay.
18: Even if you got a great CPA, he probably does not do what our CPAs in-house do, because our CPAs do not file tax returns. That's not what they do even remotely. What they're looking for is how to strategize and use the tax code as it changes to keep the most money over the course of retirement in our clients' accounts, in their pockets, and to go to their kids, grandkids, great-grandkids, into a dynasty trust, whatever it is they want. They don't care about the tax code for that minute. They care about what it's going to do over the next 20, 30, 40 years of their lives or their kids' lives. That is what our guys do. So amazingly enough, because people are not aware, oh, I see what you're saying, John. Instead of saving $1,000 in taxes this year by taking this deduction, if I maneuver some money around, we call it asset shifting. If we shift assets correctly, we may save, instead of saving $1,000 this year, we may save $30,000 over the course of our lifetime in retirement. Which would you rather have? Now, some people say, well, John, I'd rather have the $1,000 now. No problem. We can do that. But the majority of people say, are you serious? If I just maneuver this stuff around, I can maybe save 30 grand on my tax bill in the long run, and my kids may not have to pay any taxes depending on their situation. Yeah. Well, why wouldn't I do that? It's up to you. What do you want us to solve for, right? Everything in our firm, everything about what we do. I mean, this show is called The Retirement Solution. We want to solve it with you, right? Not for you, with you. You tell us what all of the variables are, and we want to find out mathematically and based on laws, how can we get that right specifically for you? And by the way, this does not mean we're creating the perfect plan. There is no such thing. We literally just want to create a plan that you can stick with, that you understand, and that not only works today, but as it evolves and as life changes and throws us curveballs, it's flexible enough to change with us. That's what it's about. So when it comes to taxes, everyone needs to understand is, just because you have a great CPA, you may have a great CPA and a great financial guy and a really good insurance guy, but if they don't talk to each other, then not a single one of them know how to fix your problems. And if they don't tell you that you have a problem, then you'll never know. So that's why second opinions are so great, in my opinion, especially if you've never had a written tax design done in your portfolio. Because the largest bill that we're going to have in retirement, believe it or not, isn't shelter. It isn't food. It's not even beef prices or gasoline prices right now. Even at these crazy levels, those aren't the big ones. It's probably going to be taxes. Probably. So if there's one thing that we can plan for over a 20, 25, 30, 35 year retirement, let's see if we can knock off a good portion of one of the biggest bills we're going to have and fix that tax problem. If we do that well, chances are we're going to have a lot more money in our pockets to do the things we want to do, to give the money we want to give, to live the life that we want to live.
19: If you have questions about how to save more in taxes in retirement, reach out to us, 502-317-0840. Call right now to start the conversation with John and his team about a tax plan for your retirement. 502-317-0840. We're also online at retirementsolutionradio.com. To your point about people that perhaps have a great CPA, have a great person that's helped them to build their wealth through market investments, those kinds of things. Or they're just a really smart DIY investor. They've done a lot of great things themselves in their working years. Yeah. It very often requires a different set of eyes for our retirement.
18: You know, it is really different because there's a lot of people, they are smart. They get their MBAs.
19: Yeah.
18: They did a great job making all the money. But making the money is kind of like climbing up the mountain. When you climb up the mountain, it literally requires a slightly different type of guide when you're going up as opposed to when you come down the mountain. And I know this because I have a lot of friends and they actually do this, what they call Everesting, where they climb mountains to the point where like it's getting up to the top of Mount Everest. So even though they may not be going up that huge mountain, they may be going up a mountain like 18 or 25 times to equate to that. It requires a different Sherpa, if you will, or a different guide on going up the mountain than going down. Why is that? Because on your way up, most of the time, we have energy. We have the ability. We have stamina. The where we put our feet is very different. How we harness and anchor ourselves to maintain safety is very different. Now, when we get to the top and we're on our way down, guys, it changes. All of a sudden, we're exhausted. We're tired. We may be a little beaten up from that trek up. And on our way down, it requires a lot more safety precautions. And believe it or not, where do most of the deaths happen on a mountain? On the way down. And so no different on climbing a mountain versus climbing a portfolio or climbing the retirement mountain, if you will. On our way down, it often requires a different set of eyes, a different strategy, or a different guide to do that. So even if you've done an awesome job, maybe you got into a SpaceX when it was private. Maybe you invested in Apple the day that it was on the market. Maybe you did all these wonderful things. Awesome. You created a fortune. The question is, how do we hold on to it? How do we keep it? How do we keep it out of Uncle Sam's hands? And then how do we keep it for our children and grandchildren to use slightly, if not completely different strategies? So even if you've got good stuff, if you're on your way down the mountain, maybe you could get a second set of eyes just to make certain that we don't have any missteps.
19: At J. Hagen Capital, John and his team, they are here to be that second set of eyes for you. Reach out to us. 502-317-0840 is the number to dial right now. 502-317-0840. 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If you're over 59 and have saved at least $500,000, that's where you're really going to see the power of this kind of planning take effect. At J. Hagen Capital, they want to show you what your options are. We're also online, retirementsolutionradio.com, or it's 502-317-0840. Just one more year. How many years in a row have you said that to yourself? Is the
18: That's what the Knicks did for a really long time, Heather. A really long time. Just one more year. One more year. Well, good for them.
19: The Knicks are a professional basketball organization. They will hopefully be here for many, many more years. But when you are thinking to yourself, when can you actually retire? And then every year you say just one more year of work. Who are you really robbing yourself of? Or who's, I should say, who is being robbed really in that moment? Because for so many people, you're robbing yourself. And that's what we're going to talk about, this one more year syndrome. Many people suffer from it, and pre-retirees will tell themselves over and over again, I'm just going to work one more year. And then the next year they say it again. And then the next year they say it again. Or perhaps you're married to somebody who keeps saying this to themselves and to you. So, and there are many reasons that we do it. Job security. Some people want to beef up that Social Security check, John, if they push that back. I know that Medicare is a big deal if you're not quite 65. I'm just going to work to 65 because that's a big area of financial burden if you're not 65 yet to cover your medical costs. But when thinking about how these things will actually deliver for you in retirement, that's where you come in, John, to help us do the math, understanding what the benefits, if there are any, of one more year really are for somebody. If you see somebody stuck in this mindset, they're saying one more year, how do you help them figure it out and make the leap if they can?
18: Well, it's interesting. A minute ago, you said you may be married to someone that always says, just one more year. Yeah. Well, my mother was married to one of those people.
19: Yeah.
18: My dad, literally every single month, he's like, yeah, just one more month or one more quarter, one more year. He did it forever. Mm-hmm. And unfortunately, he had a stroke.
19: Yep.
18: Before he actually pulled the trigger to decide to retire. Now, what that did, it robbed my mother of having a better retirement, right? So there's trade-offs to anything. But the biggest thing to understand is there's no right or wrong answer on when someone should retire. So the fear is real. So, and I validate those fears with people when they say, John, I don't know. I just don't know if I'm ready to do it. If it's true fear, then what we can do is go through the math and find out, does the math work first? Because what I have found, Heather, when someone comes in and or they talk to us, they've heard me on the show for over a decade, mm-hmm. or they've seen us on television for over a decade, what they say is, you know, you sound in real life kind of like you do in your radio show. I'm like, well, how do you mean by that? It's like, well, you just kind of shoot it the way it is. I was like, well, that's good.
19: Yeah.
18: I was like, so let's do that. What's keeping you working? And here's what a lot of gentlemen say, right? And the okay. ladies, not as much, but the guys typically say, well, I make more money than I've ever made, mm-hmm. You know, doing what I do. Mm-hmm. I got a kind of an easy job. I've done it for 39 years, 29, whatever their number is. And here's what they're really getting to. I don't really know what I would do with 40 extra hours a week if I didn't go to work. Yeah. That's kind of what they're saying. Which to me, guys, that is probably the biggest thing that should stop anyone or at least make them cautionary on if they should retire or not. It's not what we're retiring from, because believe me, if you're making more money you've ever made before, they still cover your health care, you get benefits, you got a boss that you can either tolerate or maybe you're the boss.

0: but only to age 70. Now, here's the secondary part. What you're trading by waiting a year is probably the biggest thing to me, because it's the most valuable resource every single one of us has. We're trading that work for, we're giving up time. Mm-hmm. Okay. And it, when it comes down to when we're in our 60s and early 70s, we're trading it for something we can't get back, which is healthy retirement. I think a lot of people, if we gave up the last year of retirement in our late 80s or early 90s, it wouldn't be as big of a deal. Maybe. And I'm just saying that only because I've talked to thousands and thousands of people about this, because that's when the knees don't work as well.
1: Right.
0: The hips don't work as well. You know, hopefully we're still mobile, but at that point in time, we wouldn't have a problem getting rid of that. But by trading off and working more years, the youngest and the healthiest that we're going to be, that's kind of what we're giving up. And so if that is one of the things that would give someone a leap of confidence, as long as the math works, to retire early, I think they should consider it, Heather. Okay. Realistically, okay. I think they should.
1: Does the math work for you? Let's find out. Give us a call. 502-317-0840 is our number. You can call right now to set a time on the calendar. Start the conversation about doing the math on your savings with John and his team at J. Hagen Capital. 502-317-0840. We're also online at retirementsolutionradio.com. There are obviously a lot of things that are involved with figuring out when we can retire at any point. But for a lot of people that you work with, as you said, they realize one more year doesn't make that much of a difference. How often do you find that people can actually retire sooner than they expected? And I know that something that you guys work on with reallocation, they don't have to save any more money, but they still can end up spending more than they thought.
0: I'm going to say 7 out of 10 people. 7 out of 10 people don't realize when they come in, they always say the same things. I'm just trying to figure out, number one, are we okay? Could we potentially retire in 2 years?
1: Yeah.
0: And the amazing thing is, I'm saying literally 7 out of 10 people, just off the top of my head, quick, you know, stomach based guess.
1: Yeah.
0: 7 out of 10 people, we say, not only can you retire the way that you've told me you want to do it, you can retire tomorrow. You could have retired a couple years ago if you're so inclined, because the math works. Now, then we just want to verify. Then we want to verify. Do we have our numbers right? Do we truly know the dollars that have been coming in? And do we truly know the dollars that you've been spending? Because that's just simple math, right? Yeah. Dollars in, dollars out.
1: Right.
0: Now, then we just want to factor in, what about healthcare? You know, and I don't mean paying for it. I mean, like, what did your parents need? How long did they live? What's been their longevity? Do we have dementia in the family? What about Alzheimer's? Does that run in the family? Cancers? You know, what type are they? Are they the time that unfortunately we're gone? Or are there things that, you know, consistently it's a battle that we're ongoing dealing with for decades or even longer? Because those things matter. Those matter, especially when we're doing the planning process. The age of spouses, if you're married filing jointly, matters a lot when it comes to having income for a surviving spouse. Mm-hmm. So those things matter. And all those things are the granular pieces, you know, of what we go into, inflationary concerns, right? Mm-hmm. So we're actually hearing the Fed, even though the administration, the president's like, I really need you to drop interest rates. They're too high. People can't get homes. It's messing everything up for my reelection of our Congress people in the midterm. Mm-hmm. But here's the problem. Warsh, when we knew about this guy, he's a bit of a hawk. They're basically saying, whoa, whoa, pump the brakes, Mr. President. We may need to be increasing interest rates. Whoa. Will that potentially put the markets in a tizzy? We don't know. But all these things are happening right now. But all those things factor in. Can you retire? Should you retire? Does it make sense? And what is too early? What is too late? And where's the sweet spot? But most people, they can retire a lot earlier than they think. The question is, would they be happy, right?
1: Okay.
0: Or do they actually get more enjoyment and more fulfillment from their job than they've let on?
1: Yeah.
0: And some people do, right? Small business owners are notorious for just keeping on working until they can't, or it becomes insolvent, or there's no one to leave it to and they can't find someone else to buy it. Small business owners are the easiest people to fix because typically there's 3 or 4 major things we have to do with them to get them restructured. It doesn't take as long as you think, 18 to 24 months. And believe it or not, you can actually turn your life's work into potentially a sellable asset. But it takes planning. It does not happen overnight. And most people never get to that. They're not willing to commit the 18 to 24 months to maybe get millions of dollars in the back end. Instead, they give it to a kid or they give it to a family member. And unfortunately, this doesn't run the same way. They don't get paid back the same way they should.
1: Right.
0: But guys, this is why we're on the show. It's just talk about planning. Think about it. We almost never talk about products on the show. It's about plan. Get the plan right, and the plan will dictate all of our opportunities.

0: opportunities. And some of them are incredible, but you have to know, where are you starting? What do you want to do? What do you want to accomplish? And then what are the processes that we need to put in place to hit those goals? Most people, it's because they just haven't seen and been aware before of the math. And that makes it unscary, right? As long as we get the math right, nothing's really scary. Then it's just like, hey, what's a better decision? To wait 3 more months, not a year, 3 more months, so I can get that one last bonus and then go out? And should I cash in that that holiday pay? Or should I just go ahead and do my 3 weeks as my way out of the thing? I'll put in my notice, take my 3 weeks on paid family time or paid time off, and then actually come back to only clear out my desk. Right? There's all kinds of things that I've seen people do because of the way that their companies worked. I'm like, that's a great idea. I'm going to use that for the next person that comes in and says that. So that's the cool thing about working with an advisor too, that's seen thousands of people's retirements. There's things I learn, no joke, every month, Heather, every month from someone like, hey, here's what my plan allows me to do. I'm like, you're kidding. I wonder how many other plans allow that. Mm-hmm. We look into it. I'm like, hey, did you know that you can do a backdoor Roth in your current 401k and maybe put $60,000 in a tax-free account? No one knows. So that's that point. Yeah. Get that right conversation started so you can truly find out mathematically, could you retire tomorrow if you wanted to? Would it make you happier? And then figure out the processes and procedures we need to do to get you in the right spot.
1: 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All right, wrapping up for our time here on the radio today. But we appreciate you having spent some of your weekend here with us. And we'll look for you when we are back again next weekend for more of the conversation with John Hicks right here on The Retirement Solution and News Radio 840 WHAS.
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6: ABC News. I'm Mike Dubosky. Democrats have picked a new nominee for the Maine Senate race.
7: 566 votes for Troy Jackson.
6: Troy Jackson is a former state lawmaker and logger. He'll take on incumbent Republican Susan Collins in the fall. He spoke in Maine moments ago.
8: This is the absolute honor of my life to accept the Democratic nomination for the U.S. Senate.
6: Jackson takes over from Graham Plattner, who ended his insurgent campaign amid a myriad of scandals, including allegations of rape. President Trump once again leveling major threats against Iran.
9: After 2 weeks of daily strikes against Iran, President Trump meeting with top advisors at the White House to discuss his options, including whether to significantly escalate U.S. military action, according to sources familiar with the matter.
10: We can even make it a heavier dose, and it's knocking out everything they have. Well, there's a smarter strategy, and that's you make a deal.
9: The president threatening to take Iran apart, quote, piece by piece, unless they come to a deal.
6: ABC's Matt Rivers. It comes as the White House continues to face pushback, including from 9/11 families, over a new partnership with Saudi Arabia on nuclear energy. Michael Ratney, a former U.S. ambassador to Saudi Arabia.
11: Their eye is on the future. At some point, there won't be a market for oil anymore, and they want a viable economy. One of the ways of doing that is to generate electricity through nuclear power. It's what we do. It's what the Europeans do.
6: However, detractors have raised concerns the deal could open a pathway for Saudi Arabia to develop nuclear weapons. Nearly 250,000 people are under evacuation orders right now across France and Spain amid fast-moving wildfires there. And the Department of the Interior now says a fourth firefighter has died in connection with a wildfire along the Colorado border that happened last month. 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
13: Below normal temperatures for today with highs topping out only in the lower 80s, but we could see a few showers out there, but certainly not a washout. Then for tomorrow, a hotter day with highs back into the 90s with an isolated shower storm. I'm WLKY meteorologist Suzanne Horgan.
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16: The concept is called a money grab. Webster's Dictionary defines a money grab as the greedy pursuit of an opportunity for making money, especially when done without regard for ethics. Other terms are cash grab. Webster describes that as the greedy pursuit of an opportunity for making money, especially when done, again, here's that key word, without regard for ethics, concerns, or consequences. And nowhere is this money grab more evident than in the financial world, especially for those of you who are retired or nearing retirement. Why is it that it feels like everybody is just after your money? Well, that's because most of you, assuming you're retired or nearing retirement, have got money. That's the whole point with a money grab. You see, us in this industry, in the financial world, we all are offering the same thing, and that's financial products. Now, one could argue that these financial products, some come with a commission, some come with a fee. There's advertising out there now that assumes because people make commissions, they're not fiduciaries. All of that is nonsense. The key with this whole money grab issue is that key word that mentions in Merriam-Webster's dictionary both times, the key word is ethics. So what are ethics? What is an ethical person? Well, an ethical person in the world, according to Tony, is that person that when they are recommending you do something or invest in something, product, service, whatever, that person would put themselves in your shoes and honestly could say, hey, if this were me, under these set of circumstances, I would do X. In other words, if it's good for them, it's good for you and vice versa. And that's really what ethics is. Ethics is, first of all, yeah, there's knowledge involved and an understanding of what in the world you're talking about, whether it's annuities, investments, REITs, whatever the financial world's doling out. You got to be knowledgeable about those products. But as a fiduciary should be putting themselves in the shoes of the client, should be crawling across on the other side of that desk and thinking, hey, if I were in their shoes, would I invest in this product or this strategy? Give an example. Just had a call in from a client who is looking at possibly buying some property in another state. Now, they don't want to sell their home yet, but what they would like to do is buy this property, liquidate their entire IRAs to get it, because they're thinking if they can do a cash offer, they can get the property more quickly, which they may be right. But I'm going to change the numbers to protect the innocent. So in this example, their home is worth $400,000, okay? Their home in Kentucky. It is paid for. The difference is the home they're looking at out of state is also $400,000. Well, you know what? They don't have $400,000 in the bank, and they don't want to sell their home just yet. So what they wanted to do is take out from their IRA enough money to pay cash for the home so they can make that offer and hopefully get that home in Florida. This is an IRA we manage for them. Well, when I calculated the taxes and told them that to get $400,000 net would require approximately $600,000, that's with the taxes, and also they had an annuity that had a penalty. I mean, this got pretty ugly pretty quickly, and they were like, wait a minute, what would you do, Tony? And again, as a fiduciary, rather than a money grab and thinking we're going to do this or do that, I simply got myself in their shoes and thought, hey, as much as I'd like this house, to take a $200,000 hit to liquidate all this money, throw me in a higher bracket, all the problems of that is even going to affect their Irma premiums. I mean, this would not be a good situation to take that money out of this pre-tax IRA. Again, back in their shoes, I said, I know you don't want to borrow money for this new home, but here's what I would do. Let us send you the down payment for this new home, roughly $80,000. We can handle the taxes on that. That's not that bad. You go finance the balance. I know it's going to cost some closing costs and interest, but it's going to be a whole lot cheaper than taxes. And then when you sell the home in Kentucky in the next year, when they planned on selling it, we could easily just pay off the note. That also allows the IRA that we're managing to hopefully continue to grow, to have more mailbox money down the road, not incur taxes right now. It just goes on and on and on. So you've got to understand something. Whenever a money grab is on the horizon, people are going to be after your money. And in retirement planning, it's no different. This is why you're being invited to so many dinner seminars or to the library or all these YouTube videos. People know that you've got money and the money grab has started. You are on the radar for a lot of people out there who know you're going to need retirement advice. And speaking of advice, here's my advice. Before possibly falling to the next money grab, just because you're retired or nearing retirement and you've got money, you got a 401k, whatever the case may be, slow down. Don't be so quick to react to the latest pitches out there from those who are looking to handle your money. In fact, I would suggest you check out our client reviews at our website at TonyWalkerFinancial.com and see what others are saying about our services and the ethics involved in running a firm that cares more about you than we do your money. 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
16: Hey folks, Tony Walker with a quick hitter here. You know, we get questions all the time about retirement, and we're happy to answer those. 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Some people simply call us. That number's 877-499-9255. But here's a newbie. I love this. If you have a question for me, Tony Walker, why don't you just text it to me? Let me give you that number right now. The text number for questions for Tony is 502-429-3416. Let me repeat that. Text Tony your question on retirement, whether you're retired or nearing retirement, 502-429-3416. Well, with us in the studio is Mr. Wes Walker, fellow fiduciary here in the Louisville office, and helps a lot with all the investment selection and oversight. And some of you who are listening to this right now might say, well, yeah, I work with you all. Yeah, I know Wes. He's always talking to me about investments, does a great job, and he really does.
19: He's a good kid.
16: What I want to talk to you about today, Wes, we had a serious conversation the other day on other things, but you're a younger bloke. You know, I'm getting up in age. I'm 66. We won't name the restaurant, but there's a certain restaurant that you just love. It's a chain restaurant. And would you say you're almost addicted to their food? Is that safe to say?
20: Yeah, I'll find myself scratching my arm every once in a while wanting to get a bite. I'll eat there 7 days a week. It's a Mexican chain, delicious burritos, bowls. People probably have already picked out what restaurant I'm talking about. I'm a rewards member, so have quite a bit of, not equity in the company, but equity in free food whenever I want to go get some. But
16: it came up, I think we were talking about my son Anthony and just things in general, and I don't know what brought this up, but you said that you texted Anthony and said, Anthony, you wouldn't believe the long line going out here. Why were literally, looked like 100 people waiting in line there? What was going on?
20: Well, I was at a conference in Florida. Anthony texted me.
16: Okay.
20: And he, because we're always interacting about this restaurant. Both of us love it. And he texts me. He goes, you would not believe the line outside of this place. I said, well, what's going on, Anthony? Why are there so many people out there? He goes, there's a line stretched around the building because they're doing a buy one, get one free offer on burritos. Now, these burritos, albeit they're delicious, but they're $12 a piece. So what Anthony and I were laughing about is just this sort of mental accounting error that people make in their minds. They don't value their time in the right way. They're willing to spend 45 minutes or an hour for a free $12 burrito. But here's the catch. What we were laughing about is that these same people a lot of times will go out and finance a vehicle that costs one times their annual salary. So let's say they make $60,000 a year and they finance a $60,000 vehicle. The opportunity cost of that is just incredible.
0: Probably over their lifetime, hundreds of thousands of dollars, wouldn't you say? I mean, over their lifetime.
20: When you count in the interest paid and the fact that you could have used that money for more fruitful endeavors, you know, to hopefully grow your net worth and that sort of thing. And we're not talking about retirees here or people, you know, with money. What we're talking about is, quite frankly, younger people who just don't understand that mistake financially of, you know, committing yourself to this big loan for this vehicle is just such a large error. Whereas, you know, maybe paying full price for that burrito 7 days a week like I do, it is not that big of a deal. When you really do the math, it's these larger purchases that people make without batting an eye, but they have this mental accounting bias where they'll spend an hour to get, you know, free food, but not look at the cost of these larger items. I just thought it was funny.
0: Well, speaking of that, Wes, now this is getting a little more serious. Not that that wasn't serious, but that's really interesting. But speaking of that, I saw an article the other day. I don't know if you realize this. What's concerning me a little bit. Now, again, the economy's going great. You know, Elon Musk just launched SpaceX. More and more billionaires out there. But we worry a little bit about the haves and the have-nots. The amount of credit card debt and interest rate debt is actually starting to gradually climb. Do you, as a young person, have any thoughts on that? And again, folks, our clientele is mainly those who are retired or nearing retirement. But, you know, warning shot over the bow for people who have kids and grandkids. What are your thoughts on that?
20: I mean, I would just tell anybody who has children, who has grandchildren, I would really say this is a much different time than the time that you grew up in. We're kind of going through this phenomenon of a K-shaped economy, meaning that there, if you saw the letter K, you know, one line goes up, one line goes down, you know, ascending and descending from the K. There are people who are like Elon Musk who are just adding to their net worth in incredible ways. He's now a trillionaire. There's many more billionaires than there were prior. There's many more people with, you know, deca millionaires, tens of millions of dollars. While at the same time, there are many more people who are really struggling to just make it every day in life. And we were laughing about it the other day in our segment talking about free burritos. And it's a funny example, but, you know, these larger purchase items for people who are younger these days, they have become such a drag on these people's lives. The amount of student loan debt they have to take out to complete a four-year degree. Home prices, I mean, are just incredibly high. When they have to go and finance a vehicle, they are having to pay more for it. So it's these larger and larger items that young people are having to finance and pay for that are really holding them back in life. We look at something 40 years ago, you know, to buy a big television set, that was a few thousand dollars. It was a huge purchase. You can go to Best Buy now and get a great TV for $500. That's progress. That's awesome for young people. But on the flip side, these bigger purchases like homes, education, car, even having children and that sort of thing, they have become so just, you know, obtrusively expensive that it's hard to get along in the modern world for a young person.
0: But even to your point there, on the flip side, though, I remember a guy years ago told me sometimes it's not the computer that costs you, it's all the software that goes with it. So let's take that example. And I think what we forget sometimes, yeah, you can go out and buy a $500 TV, but think of all the subscription services and the add-ons. And so that would be, you know, maybe for parents and grandparents out there, if you are talking to these younger kids, maybe make sure they're aware of that, because you're right. Yeah, things are cheaper in some ways, but the add-ons, I think about when I was young, this wasn't even an option. Like you said, we had a antenna perched on our roof and you got three channels. Number one, you didn't pay for anything, but there were no add-ons either, other than the TV, and you're good to go.
20: That's right. I remember one of your books, an early one you did, the Don't Follow the Herd. Talked about gadgets and gizmos and how that can hold a family back. That's definitely true. I would just say, too, kind of in conclusion of this conversation, is that, you know, if you are retired, you're looking to give money to family, consult a firm like Tony Walker Financial to help you plan for that. I think, you know, this is a great time to help kids out. And as you've said, again, in your writings and TV shows, you know, help them while they're young and they need it. If you're leaving money to kids when you're passing away and the child is in their 40s or 50s, they're probably past the point of needing money then. But when they're young and they're just getting started, maybe they're getting a family going, getting a house, that is the right time to help them. And we'd love to help you do that.
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0: Well, we're on the road today with Mr. Keith Lyons, who is actually a client of Tony Walker Financial. And first of all, good morning, Keith.
2: Good morning, Tony.
0: And we appreciate you being on. First of all, Keith, before we get into the main topic of our conversation, tell us a little bit about yourself, what you used to do, when you retired, all that good stuff.
2: Retired about a year and a half, 2 years ago. My father and I started a business in the basement of his house, and we grew it pretty significantly and sold it once, bought it back, and then sold it again. Not going to buy it back this time.
0: What is it you enjoy most about retirement, Keith?
2: Well, I guess the freedom is not to have the worry of a company and payroll and bills. And I don't know how I could have worked and do what I'm doing right now. So
0: also, too, you said, I didn't mean to interrupt you, because you had seen when I had back in the days of the TV show, a presentation I did on just understanding the cost of owning a second home and wherever. In this case, I think I used the example of Florida. What was going through your mind as somebody that owns a property in Florida? And why did that resonate with you, with me kind of firing a warning shot over the bow to just be slow to just rush and buy property, second properties anywhere for that matter?
2: Well, the guy that called in said he was going to take his savings and buy a home down in Florida. And I thought, you know, buying the home is probably the cheapest part of the whole homeowning process down there. The taxes, the upkeep, the insurance, it's brutal. You're not a resident of Florida unless you live down there for 6 months. So your taxes are almost double what a resident is. Don't get me wrong, we enjoy it. It's a nice home. It's cool and it's on the water, and it's great to get there. But as you get older, you got a lot of other obligations with children and grandchildren like that. So, and then we had two hurricanes a year and a half ago, and that really kind of set us back. So buying a home, what I spend and what it costs me down there, I think I could do a lot better at a real high-end hotel somewhere. But my children get to use it and take their children. I'm happy for that. We'll keep it as long as everybody's using it. But my wife and I don't get there as much as we'd like. Just like I said, with being doctors and children and grandchildren, our schedule here in Louisville is pretty tight.
0: So I guess your concern would be, or just maybe a slight warning to people before you buy, just recognize that there's a lot more cost involved other than the purchase price. Is that what you're saying?
2: A whole lot more cost. Yes. Utilities, landscaping, you name it. It's pretty, and the insurance down there is insane, and it doesn't cover anything. This last hurricane, I had what I thought was adequate insurance on everything, and it barely covered anything. You better go in there with your eyes wide open.
22: You have questions about retirement and your financial future? Well, it's time to talk to Tony.
16: You know, back around 2001, shortly after 9/11, I decided to depart from the money management business as I saw my clients' accounts dropping like a rock, and instead began to focus on something at that time called fixed indexed annuities. Now, in 2001, these were brand new products. Most people had never heard of them. I had stumbled across them, quite frankly. I was not familiar with them. Back in the 80s, I was licensed to sell variable annuities. So I sold those back then. But this was something new, because the idea of a fixed indexed annuity was that if the market went down, even though it was linked to the market, you could not lose anything. You couldn't lose your principal, nor could you lose what you just made. And I'm going to explain those in another segment. So they become very popular. So the annuity landscape, while it's changed a whole lot, it's really not. But I thought it would be a good time to really take a deep dive and really slow down and cover annuities. Why? Listen to this statistic. In the U.S. alone, annuity sales for the first quarter of 2026 topped $107 billion. That's billion with a B. Now, let me stop there. Back in 2001, if it was probably $100 million, that would have been a joke, because nobody was selling annuities back then. But they have become more and more popular. So each quarter, these annuities, these fixed annuities, keep increasing in popularity. And the answer, the question is why? The answer is because of the uncertainty of the stock market. You see, as baby boomers are starting to age, more and more baby boomers realize that maybe what got them to the dance may not keep them at the dance. In other words,
3: that might be you. You've been investing in the stock market in your 401k. Again, as we record this in 2026, the 401k has probably done gangbusters. If you've been in the stock market, we know it has. But then you get into this thing called retirement, and you have to assume that the stock market could go down, which historically every 7 years it does. So picture yourself retired. You got all this money in the stock market. You need income to live on. You're no longer working. And the stock market drops 20, 30, 40, or 50% like it did in 08. You're going to be in trouble. Hence the popularity of annuities. So what I'm going to do basically is cover the basic types today. And then each subsequent episode, we're going to take a deep dive on those. So basically, there are three types of main fixed annuities that we work with. The first is what's called a fixed interest annuity. And again, I like to call this like a bank CD on steroids. Remember, anytime you hear of an annuity, that's issued by an insurance company. A fixed interest annuity, which again, we're going to cover in a subsequent episode in more detail, takes the principal. The insurance company is going to guarantee you a certain interest rate for a period of time, anywhere from 3 to 10 years, and that's the interest you get. The principal is totally protected. And again, we'll do a deep dive on that later. But that's a fixed interest annuity, which we sell. The next, we just talked about it, is something called the fixed indexed to the market. But again, anytime you see the word fixed, that means it's guaranteed. In other words, your principal's guaranteed. And if the annuity is credited anything from the stock market the previous year, it won't go down either. This is what I call sleep insurance. You're not going to lose any money. And as we'll find out, these are not paying as much as they did back when I first started selling them around 2001, but more on that later. And then finally, the new kid on the block, which is really technically not a fixed indexed annuity, is a RILA. That stands for Registered Indexed Linked Annuity. Registered Indexed Linked Annuity. So, well, if it's indexed, does it have principal protection? It can. And you can put something called buffers on a registered indexed linked annuity. And what's really unique about this, we can set this up on a fee basis. So that way, instead of paying commissions and having surrender charges, the fees can help you if you need that money lickety split. So I hope you stay tuned. We're going to have subsequent episodes. I'm going to take a deep dive on these three. But in the meantime, there's a great booklet on our website called Annuities Made Easy. If you'd like to check that out, it's at TonyWalkerFinancial.com. You just want to go to that download section. We got all kinds of freebies on there for you. 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Maybe you've been to a dinner seminar, someone pitching an annuity. Bonus annuities, these are very prevalent. You know, before you rush into those, you better be careful. Why don't you get a second opinion from someone who's written about as many annuities as anybody in the country? 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
0: You know, one of the questions out there I receive from people all the time is, Tony, when are you going to retire? Now, as we record this particular segment in 2026, the answer is never. Of course, I don't know when I might retire. I don't know when I might pass away. But here's the thing. As long as I enjoy doing what I'm doing, I have no intention of selling the firm to an outsider. I have no intention of retiring. And quite frankly, I have no intention of cutting back on work. In fact, as I decided to just record this segment, it's 6:30 in the morning. And I just had this on my mind because I just pulled up an article on the internet. This is actually from Investment News. Investment News is a feed that sends out daily articles to advisors. And I just thought it was so interesting. So listen to these headlines. Advisor moves. Wells Fargo, FNET, Raymond James land fresh talent. That sounds kind of odd. But anyway, land fresh talent totaling nearly $1.6 billion with a B. Here's another one. 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We work solely in the client's best interest. But of course, we do have to have custodians like Charles Schwab and various insurance companies, but we are independent. So why am I even covering this? Well, what's happening is there's a huge money grab out there. This business, the financial world, advising people on retirement and money is all a money grab. Everybody's looking to acquire more advisors. Now, why would they do that? The reason they would do that, it's based on the law of large numbers. In other words, the more advisors they can bring into the fold of their organization, the more assets under management that will follow, and the more fees they can charge. So it's just a numbers game. There is nothing in any of these articles talking about how important this might be for the clients. The clients may or may not benefit from any of these acquisitions. So what we do at Tony Walker Financial, and I'm approached probably weekly from emails from companies wanting to acquire us. At this stage, I have no interest in that because why? We have a mission. We have a purpose. I have resolutions in place. And the reason I'm doing what I'm doing, especially at this stage of life when I'm 66 years of age and not retired, which I could easily retire if I wanted to, is because I enjoy helping more and more savers. That's part of the mission. And again, in 2026, here we are. We have over 4,000 clients that we serve, and we want to continue to grow. I mean, my mission is to help more people, not less people. If I'm thinking I'm pretty good at what we do, and we are, why wouldn't we want to use our God-given skills and talents in this unique process called the worry-free retirement process to help more people? And the good news is we get paid to help more people. That's great. It's a win-win for everybody. So my point is this. Before you just blindly turn over your money to anyone, or maybe you're in one of these situations and you're with a firm that keeps changing hands, your advisors keep moving, doesn't feel like you're really, you know, the special client you might have been at one time and you're just a number, I think it'd be a good time to get a second opinion and more importantly, to learn more about the culture of Tony Walker Financial, how much we put the client's interest first, the processes we put in place, the game plan we provide our client absolutely free, the salaried fiduciaries, unusual relationship that we have with our clients. I have beside myself four salaried fiduciaries who are not assigned clients. They are assigned everyone who's a client, and they follow the game plan. It really allows us to have more continuity, especially if something happened to me or one of the other advisors. You would know as a client of Tony Walker Financial that someone is monitoring that personalized game plan, and regardless of what happens to one of the advisors, someone's going to be there to help you long into retirement. So to find out more about our process and for me to just find out a little bit about you, we've made this really easy. It's called the 10-Minute Fiduciary Phone Call. It's absolutely free. You and I will talk for just a few minutes, and if I think we can help, we then are going to meet in person. That's right, the owner of the company, someone who's been doing this 42 years, met in person with more than 20,000 savers, personally overseen and orchestrated more than 5,000 written game plans, you'll be meeting with me. What I'll do is take my experience, understanding of what we're trying to do for savers, lay out that game plan, and present that game plan at another appointment, absolutely no cost. So that sounds like you. If you feel like you're tired of being a number, if you're worried about all these acquisitions and changes and brokers moving and all this uncertainty, why would you take that uncertainty and add that to the rest of the uncertainty we're all facing? Why don't you consider at least trusting in Tony Walker Financial? We've been around forever. We are truly independent. We have no idea what the future holds, but I can tell you right now at this point in 2026, we have no change coming our way, no acquisitions. We're here for the long term to help you, the client. It's TonyWalkerFinancial.com. Click on that little red talk to Tony button. We'll arrange that phone call, or you can call us anytime to set up this call. The number 877-499-9255. 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
6: ABC News, I'm Mike Dubosky. Moments ago in Maine,
30: Troy Jackson is officially certified as the Democratic Party's nominee for United States Senator in the 2026 general election in Maine.
6: Democrats nominating fifth-generation logger Troy Jackson to take on Republican Senator Susan Collins in the midterms. The party rushed to hold a convention after their first choice, Graham Plattner, suspended his campaign in the face of a growing number of sexual misconduct accusations. President Trump once again threatening Iran, saying U.S. forces will take the country apart piece by piece if the country doesn't come to the table on a peace deal. And the wildfire threat in Europe is growing, with now more than 250,000 people under evacuation orders in France and Spain. The fourth heat wave of the summer is set to begin in France on Tuesday. This is ABC News.
13: Below normal temperatures for today with highs topping out only in the lower 80s, but we could see a few showers out there, but certainly not a washout. Then for tomorrow, a hotter day with highs back into the 90s with an isolated shower storm. I'm WLKY meteorologist Suzanne Horgan.
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0: Listen as Clay Travis and Buck Sexton recap another week of exposing hypocrisy and fight to protect our freedom. This is Clay Travis and Buck Sexton. Sound off.
1: Welcome, everybody, to the Clay and Buck Radio Greatness Underway. Also podcasting and streaming on YouTube, I might add. A lot of things happening. Hey, everybody in YouTube world. And some of you have realized that we talk to you live on that stream. We jump in and out and say hello. So it's a great place to give commentary running in real time as we bring the news to you, like 11th straight night here of strikes. U.S. forces completed airstrikes, degrading Iranian military capabilities. We'll give you the updates on this. This is an ongoing story. There's not a huge amount of day-to-day change other than it's a bit of a it's a attrition situation. It is how long can they take punishment before they change their negotiating posture? And we shall see how that goes. Trump also approved a U.S.-Saudi civil nuclear deal, Clay, giving everyone a sense of how close and cozy ties are becoming between our government and the Saudi royal family. Discuss that. We've got a lot of things today that are in the mix. A bunch of things Trump said. More on the New Jersey voter errors. Remember, Clay, these are errors that never happen. And then after we're all shouted at that they never happen and we have proof, no, they happen. Then they say, okay, well, we promise this is the only time it has happened, to which a lot of us say, not so fast. So we shall have that discussion for sure. And then some great stuff from our friend, Representative Brandon Gill. A lot of things to hit. But I think we should start, because we will have some fun with this one. We talked yesterday about Zohran Mamdani, who is the Democrat getting the most attention of anyone in America right now on the left, on the hard left in particular. Zohran Mamdani saying that he is investigating ways to arrest a foreign head of state for crimes under the ICC. And Clay and I looked at each other, and I don't even have a law degree. Clay does. And we're like, but he has no statutory authority to do anything even close to this. And I would argue if you did do something close to this, he would be infringing upon federal authorities in ways that could get him criminally in trouble. But here is Mamdani last night giving a little speech about this. Cut five. Play it.
2: As I've said, I agree with the ICC. That Benjamin Netanyahu should be arrested and tried for his crimes, as I do for anyone else charged by the ICC. My administration has reviewed every avenue available under applicable law to determine whether New York City could execute the International Criminal Court's arrest warrant if Benjamin Netanyahu came here. It is clear that we do not have the independent legal authority to enforce this warrant. The federal government, however, does, and I call on them to join the ICC and execute this warrant. And I want to be equally clear. Benjamin Netanyahu is not welcome in New York City.
1: Clay, backing off, but saying some very nasty, and I might add, completely untrue things about Benjamin Netanyahu, the Prime Minister of Israel.
3: Okay, two things that I think are important here. First of all, any first-year law student in America could tell you that a mayor cannot arrest in the United States a foreign dignitary and hold him accountable for international criminal rights law. Okay? Mamdani said in the campaign, I'm going to do it, right? He campaigned on arresting Benjamin Netanyahu. We told you that he didn't have the legal authority to do it. I suspect, Buck, that someone inside the Trump administration reached out to his team and said, hey, if you do this, you will actually be the one who is violating American law, and you will be arrested, and we will prosecute you to the full extent of the law. And then Mamdani has decided that he's going to back up. Second, and I think this is really important, there has been a calculated and I think highly successful campaign to try to turn Israel into the bad guy, particularly as it pertains to young people in this country. And they say, oh, Israel makes every decision in America. And they say, oh, Israel is dictating all of American politics. Look at what AIPAC spends, everything else. If Jewish voters in the United States, and if Israel in general, had real strong control over United States politics, do you think, Buck, that they might not allow someone who genuinely detests, I do believe this, Israel and, frankly, Jewish people and is anti-Semitic. I believe Mamdani and his wife have given us quite strong evidence that that's the case. Don't you think that given that New York City, as you well know, having grown up there, which has the largest per capita population of Jewish people in America, I think that's accurate. I think I'm correct in that. Don't you think they would at least have the political wherewithal to elect someone in the city where they have the largest population that didn't hate them? And yet Israel and Jewish voters in the United States is so impotent in many ways when it comes to picking elected officials that they can't even get a New York City mayor who doesn't hate them. I will point out, Mamdani didn't go, Buck, to the Jewish Day Parade. You may know what it's officially called. They have all the different ethnic groups have parades. I think he went to 20 other different ethnic group parades, and he became the first New York City mayor not to go to the Jewish parade, the Israeli parade, whatever it is, the ethnic parade, since the 1960s, I believe. So this guy has told us what he is and what he believes. And I do think that a lot of young people out there in particular need to understand that they're being sold a bill of goods by people who support Mamdani and beyond, that Israel is somehow this great corrupting force of immense power in the United States. It's just not true.
1: But he's not really even leaning in here in the speech that he gave, which there's also part of this. It's like, why is a mayor? Now, he did all of this for the attention, to be clear. He did the little video because he wants attention. His supporters love this. He threatened. We said it yesterday. So you can go back and rewind the tape. He wasn't going to arrest Netanyahu. But even making noises about it is so beyond the pale and would be so such an egregious abuse of, well, really, it's his lack of authority to do so as the mayor of a city in America that it was going to get attention. So it was supposed to be inflammatory. But I have to tell you, Clay, he's not just talking about Israeli influence. And when they say Israeli, they mean Jewish. OK, they use these terms as synonyms. They're not worried about Arab Israeli influence in America. They're talking about Jewish influence. But he started to say some things that were just grotesque. I mean, he's saying that that Israel is intentionally targeting children, that Israel is blowing up children, he said something about neonatal hospitals, destroying intentionally neonatal hospitals. The record on this is very clear. First of all, Gaza and the Palestinians started this war. That's just a fact. They wanted a war. When you do what they did on October 7th, you are inviting a war. It is like on 9/11. No one is going to make a persuasive case. Oh, but your policies in the past we disagree with. You come in, you run planes into our buildings. We're coming after you. You do what they did on October 7th to the Israelis. They're going after them. Full stop. That's what any nation, any group of people would do. But Clay, the Palestinians wouldn't even give up. I mean, the Gazans wouldn't even give up the hostages that they took to stop the conflict. And they hide, like the psychotic cowards they are, military bunkers and weapons. And that's all a war crime. Putting your missiles and putting your rockets under a hospital so that you can keep firing them at civilian areas, that is itself a war crime. But Mamdani doesn't talk about that. Mamdani doesn't talk about who started the war. Mamdani doesn't talk about the fact that there are 1.7 million Gazans, and the claim is that 60,000 of them have died. Israel could have leveled the whole place and killed every single one of them. Why are 1.65 million, give or take, Gazans still alive if genocide was actually what they wanted? It's just all lies, man. I mean, this is what's, and it's not enough to just say he's an idiot and it's, because he's tapping into something that we all know is there, which is a rise, not just on the left, but also on the right, in some corners of the right, of lies about the state of Israel as a means of attacking Jews by proxy. That's what's really going on here.
3: Yeah, look, I just think it's so important because in the wake of Charlie Kirk's death, I believe there has been a very calculated and frankly intelligent, from a media perspective, calculated decision to try to turn Israel into the bad guy. And I believe they went into a lot of young people. who were consuming Charlie Kirk's content, young men, and they were able to target them on the TikToks and the Instagrams of the world. And they have convinced them of the fact that Israel is actually the bad guy in this war. And a lot of these young kids have bought into it. And I would just point out that Mamdani is leaning into this in a big way. The entire Democrat Party is now fractured on the question of, do you support Israel or Hamas, Palestine, however you want to classify the other side? They just had a vote in the House of Representatives, and it split basically 100-100 in the Democrat Party. And I think Mamdani's argument that Israel is the bad guy is going to take over as the predominant opinion in the Democrat Party going forward. And I think, by the way, the political ramifications of this, leaving aside the moral, the political ramifications of this are, Buck, I don't think that Josh Shapiro, who is Jewish and a very successful Democrat governor of Pennsylvania, I don't think he's nominatable as a Jewish person. I don't think the governor of Illinois right now, J.B. Pritzker, is also Jewish. I don't think that he is capable of getting the nomination. I think there is such a profoundly anti-Jewish, anti-Semitic element of the Democrat Party that I think it may end up costing them John Fetterman, who is strongly committed to Israel here. And so I think it's important to recognize the realignment here. And Buck, I would say this, and we reached out to our friend Carol Markowitz to see if she could come on, because I think she's done a great job talking about this. I think a lot of Jewish voting Democrats, a lot of them may not be particularly religious in nature, but they are Jewish. I think a lot of them are having a, if they are paying attention, the Democrat Party that they grew up with no longer exists. And you can see this in the data in your hometown in New York City. The ratings for Fox News have skyrocketed among Jewish viewers because MSNBC and CNN have largely turned into anti-Jewish networks. And as a result, people are going and watching Fox News now. A lot of people, they're very popular in the Jewish delis in New York City now, which you wouldn't have anticipated in 2004 or 1994 when Fox News launched.
1: Well, you are never going to have a Democrat Party that will condemn non-white Democrats, so black and brown Democrats primarily, for attacking Jews as anti-Semitic. It's just not going to happen. They're going to be allowed to keep saying what they're saying in the Democrats. So if it bothers, it doesn't really bother Bernie Sanders because he's a communist first and Jewish second. You have to remember that. He figures, we'll sort it out later. Let's just have a communist take over. And then they'll be fine with my Jewishness, or that's a secondary issue for him. For a lot of other American Jews, though, they see what's going on. They say, no, I'm not making that bargain. I'm not going to assume that the anti-Semitic brown and black Democrats like the Rashida Tlaibs, et cetera, will want to be friends and everything will be fine as long as we're trying to achieve communism together. So they're not sold on that, which is the smart position, I might add, historically and at present. But the Mamdani thing, man, this guy, he's tapping into something. Look, he's the new AOC is really what's gone on. AOC has actually moved a little bit more into the Democrat establishment column because I think she's going to be in the conversation, yes, certainly for president. She is old enough. She's 36 or 37 now. So she could be at least a candidate, you know, by constitution. So now Mamdani is the guy, and this is why you have these radical left influencers and these other people hanging out with him. And for anybody who wants to ignore this stuff, remember, they don't care if they're that popular. They just want to find ways to achieve power. And once they have power, they'll enforce their will upon you. They're not actually looking for a mandate, everybody. The commies are never looking for a mandate. They're looking for a fist with which to pound you. Keep that in mind.
3: We're actually somewhat fortunate that Mamdani is not eligible to be the Democrat nominee for president because, yeah, Buck, I think he would win the nomination, and I think he would be a highly valuable and credible and articulate version of far-left communism that a lot of young people would be susceptible to. I think, honestly, we're lucky that he can't run because I think he's far more.
1: He honestly skilled. Reminds me a lot of, he reminds me of Vivek if Vivek became a radical left-wing communist. I mean, they have sort of a similar public persona, how they handle things, very slick, very good on their feet. So he's like Kami Vivek in a sense. I mean, there's definitely a, you know, some, and look, Vivek is very, he's running for Ohio governor as a Republican. He's very slick, very good on his feet, very smooth talking. So, you know, this works is the point. In the media environment where we have clips going viral on TikTok and other things, if you happen to be glib and quick on your feet, very potent. It's a very
3: you
1: potent
3: smile, man. Don't underrate the ability to smile while gutting people. I'm telling you, it doesn't translate as when you smile, when you say something. That's the one advice I think Trump could have. If Trump has a great sense of humor, if you could subtly alter Trump a little bit, if he leaned into humor a bit more, I think he would be an even more effective politician than he is now. If he smiled some more, because he looks so stern all the time. It works on social, man, and y'all are going to say, oh, why? Hey, cosmetics is a huge part of how you get elected, and Mamdani is good at it, even if his arguments are all wrong.
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3: In particular, Buck, this is the part that jumped out at me. We know that 400 illegal voters, that is people who were not citizens, voted in races that we know of. Shouldn't we immediately have all of those people deported? Shouldn't we be tracking them down? Theoretically, if they're registered to vote, we know exactly where they live. Assuming that they're registered to vote lawfully, you have to give a license in order to be registered somewhere. I want all these guys, I'm guessing most of them are guys, but gals too, perp walked immediately and taken on planes and taken out of the country.
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26: ABC News, I'm Mike Dubusky. Graham Plattner's replacement on the Maine Senate ballot is Troy Jackson. Democrats officially nominating that former state lawmaker at a convention today. President Trump is considering even more military action against Iran.
27: After 2 weeks of relentless U.S. strikes on Iran, President Trump weighing whether to escalate the military assault.
28: We can even make it a heavier dose, and it's knocking out everything they have. Or there's a smarter strategy that you make a deal.
27: Iran firing back, dismissing the president's remarks as bullying and saying it will not bow to force, pressure, or threats. The escalating rhetoric coming just days after the remains of four American soldiers killed in the war were returned to the U.S. Michelle Franzen, ABC News, New York.
26: High winds and dry conditions are making life difficult for fire crews in southern Europe. One person is dead in Spain due to the wildfires. This is ABC News.
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1: Welcome back in here to Clay and Buck Show. There's something that keeps happening year in and year out when it comes to voter fraud, discussions, debates, policy decisions. Republicans say our role, and Trump is saying this a lot, our voter rolls are a mess. There's a lot of ways that the system has either flaws or is open to frauds, and we should do something about it. And the standard line you get from Democrats, and this has been going on for as long as I've been talking about this stuff, so, and even longer than that, the standard line from Democrats, Clay, is always, that doesn't happen. That's, why are you saying this? That's just racist. Racist? What, voter ID is racist? Having only citizens on the voter rolls is racist? Well, it's like when they call you a fascist. It's just bad. I don't like you. It has nothing to do with the actual conduct or the argument or anything else. It's just, it's their attack phrase of choice. But then this problem always happens, Clay. They'll say no one cheats in elections, and then somebody will get indicted for cheating in an election, right? Somebody will actually get in hot water for breaking the laws in some congressional race or something else. Okay, fine. It happens. It doesn't happen that often. This is the wash, rinse, repeat of voter fraud discussions without even getting into 2020 talk necessarily. Just, this is just the reality of it all the time. So Trump gave this speech about the problems with our election integrity. And sure enough, there was a lot of hemming and hawing about how all this is, you know, he's just making up these numbers and everything else. Okay, but then just one state comes forward and says, we've got a problem. We actually have thousands of people who are not American citizens who are, in fact, registered to vote in U.S. federal elections, which is a problem. And you even have over at CNN, he's still there. Jake Tapper, still doing his thing. Cut 7. Listen to Mr. Fake Tapper.
2: Mikey, Cheryl, the governor of New Jersey, yes, made this announcement today, a surprising announcement. Nearly 400 non-citizens voted in New Jersey elections as a result of what she calls a serious software error. Governor Cheryl posted this quote, quote, as the Trump administration tries to weaponize elections for political gain, I am ensuring we protect our elections. She goes on to say the difference is simple. When we find a problem, we don't hide it, deny it, or invent conspiracies. We investigate it, we fix it, and we tell the public. I have to say, though, for Democrats, I'm not saying that the Save America, the Save Act is going to pass, but this is not good for Democrats' argument that there's no such thing as undocumented immigrants voting.
1: Yeah, there's no, because that is their, Clay, the claim is it doesn't happen, period, full stop. They don't vote in elections. And also, there's not widespread non-citizen registration, which would obviously make voting a whole lot easier. Well, the registration thing is clearly a problem. That took them a couple of days to have to admit.
3: President Trump said last week that we know 278,000 people who are not eligible are on voter rolls just based on reviewing 4 states. New Jersey now comes out. I'm guessing, Buck, that somebody had this information and was going to write about it. That's the only reason why I can think why Mikey Sherrill would come out. I was reading the review or the write-up about this in the New York Times this morning. I read it so you don't have to. And what did they say, going to your point, Buck? They said, yes, 6,600 people were illegally registered, and also 400 illegal voters cast ballots, but that's a tiny percentage overall. And this doesn't matter in the grand scheme of elections. Buck, Arizona had their primary last night. The current Secretary of State in Arizona, I believe, won her race by 250-ish votes. 400 illegal voters could have swung that election in Arizona. And do you think there might be 400 illegal voters in Arizona? I do. And it reminds me a lot of what we hear all the time. It actually reminds me a lot of the trans argument. I'm going to get into that a little bit on the women in sports because Sophie Cunningham has spoken out about that. But, Buck, what it reminds me of is they always say, well, it's not that big of a deal. Okay, why don't we solve it? You and me, like if my son, like think about this in your own, I have 3 boys. If one of them gets a D Thankfully, to my knowledge, I don't think it's happened. But if one of them gets a D in a class and they otherwise get A and Bs, how well would you take your son or your grandson saying, well, mom, dad, grandma, grandpa, yeah, I got a D, but really it's a small thing relative to all my other grades. It's not, that argument doesn't fly very well with you as a parent. Well, I did pretty well everywhere else. Yeah, but you got a D. We're going to fix this. 400 illegal voters. I mean, Mark Wayne Mullen, Marco Rubio, I think they should immediately track down all 400 of these voters. I think they should perp walk them. I think they should put them on an airplane and they should immediately deport them. Now, they probably have to go through the full deportation process. But to draw attention to the fact, 400 is a big number.
1: Yeah.
3: Like if you watch 400 people walk by, that's not a small number of people. And it's just a canary in a coal mine. There's way more of them.
1: So, but now we're going to get into, and I can't remember if you, Clay and I have a lot of conversations off the air and then there's the on the air. So remember when I started talking to you about how a lot of the people who are non-citizens who are registered speak almost no English, which is its own problem, by the way. They're at the DMV. There are clerical errors that happen. They're going to claim that if the box was checked, they didn't check the box, or there was a, you know, this is, you get into I know no one wants to hear this right now, but this is the truth. You're going to get into the innards of the bureaucracy, and that's going to be the fallback for why these people are, you know, why this is a problem and all the rest of it. And so I don't know that you're not going to get perp walks here, Clay, because they're not going to be considered immediate, like top of the deportation list. Like we're still trying to get rapists and murderers deported out of the country. That's still happening right now that we know of. There are people that are really, really bad hombres.
3: Let me stop you there for a minute. I agree with that. But even if a judge says you can't do this, shining a bright light on the fact that people are legally voting and judges are protecting them from being deported politically, I think would be helpful.
1: But you are skipping a step with the illegally voting versus illegally registering. These are illegally registering. We're talking about the whatever, how many thousands?
3: 6,600. But I'm going straight to the 400. If you voted, you should know you're not a citizen. I think this is where I say it should be a strict liability offense. If you vote and you're not a citizen, you should immediately be found guilty because it's obvious if you did it. Now, Buck, here's the other thing. Do we find out, because I think this is what actually is going on, do we find out that these 400 voters may have had no idea they voted and somebody got their name and got a ballot in their name and this was part of a vote harvesting process where you're getting hundreds of ballots sent to one apartment building or one public housing unit, one person is filling them out. This could be just the tip of the iceberg. I want to know how these votes were cast. Were they in person? I bet they weren't. Did they request a ballot? Is there evidence of how did these 400 illegals actually vote? Should be an incredibly important investigation because 400 is not an insubstantial number, but I bet you unpeel that onion, I bet you're going to start to find out there are a lot more of these illegal votes connected to those 400.
1: And to the point you made about how we're supposed to just think that this is fine or that it's not important enough to focus on. This is another thing that Democrats do.
3: Oh, yeah.
1: It's not happening. Phase one. Phase two, why do you care so much? You see this with the trans stuff all the time. It's not happening.
3: That's what I see all the time.
1: Yeah, it's not happening. Oh, it is happening. Why do you care so much? This is the next thing, the most dishonest, sort of most disingenuous debate tactics imaginable. But when you have a crappy position, you got to figure out something to distract people. Here is Scott Jennings on CNN having this argument with Abby Phillips on her show about voter fraud. And this issue of the scale of it comes up. This is Cut 10, guys. Play it, please.
4: What's your definition of widespread, by the way? Is it 1%? Is it 2%?
5: I don't know. More than 100? I think it's a big problem. What's yours?
6: What's your tolerance for this?
4: Hold on. This is not about tolerance. This is about, is it widespread or is it something that is relatively rare?
6: You're pounding him over the word widespread. I just would ask you, Scott, what is your tolerance for any fraud at all?
4: Is it widespread?
6: Absolutely. over 6,000 people.
4: What is your bar for widespread?
6: And she said, my bar is I want no tolerance. Okay. I have zero tolerance.
4: So what is your tolerance for American citizens?
6: By the way, this isn't the only place this is happening.
4: What is your tolerance for American citizens whose valid voter registrations are invalidated by incorrect databases? What's your tolerance for that?
6: I don't have tolerance for any mistakes in the electoral system.
1: So here they're arguing about how much this is happening. Interesting. Democrats say, oh, but somebody could have their vote canceled out because they're not registered. By the way, there's also a lot of places where you can do like same day attestation if you show up. But there's actual safeguards against that, which don't ever get brought up, meaning that if you are a citizen and for some reason there's an issue, you are allowed to show up. And I think you sign some. It depends where you are. But here, why can't we all just be on the same page then? Let's just clean this up all across the board.
3: I actually think for Scott Jennings, who does a really good job having to fight back against, you did this before at CNN, like you're the, what's the line again? The guy who comes in and is supposed to take the fall.
1: Clay Pigeon. You're Clay Pigeon. You're supposed to just get like a little orange circle near, blown away.
3: Here's my answer on that question. What is widespread? Is murder widespread? Not really. When you consider there's 350 million Americans and there's somewhere, I believe the number is around 20,000 murders a year. Your odds of being murdered is very rare. What's your tolerance for murder?
1: Are ICE involved shootings widespread? There have been two of them. There's 360 million people in the country.
3: Or back in the day were when they were actually before everybody had body cameras and we now see that virtually every police shooting is 100% justified. Were police shootings of black individuals widespread? Like, the media constantly focuses on things that are very rare. I mean, I would say they had a person at the reflecting pool, CNN did. Remember this? Like, live reporting from the reflecting pool about the algae issue. Again, the power of the media is to decide what they want to talk about because it crystallizes oftentimes the narrative and turns conversations. So, any illegal voter that is casting an illegal ballot is a really big deal. And I would say, again, this is why I think the perp walk would make sense. 400 people all walking by in a line. There's a lot of people that are illegally voting. And again, I think it's a pinprick of what's actually taking place. And I want to know what kind of ballots these 400 cast. What ballots did they cast? I bet a lot of these were mail. I bet that what you're going to find out, one reason why so many of these voter registration drives going through the DMV is because then Democrats get access to home addresses and they can send ballots. And how do we ever know who actually fills out a mail ballot? You don't. I guarantee you there are people out there filling out hundreds of these ballots. Buck, do you remember in 2020? When Joe Biden got 81 million votes in the safest and most secure election in the history of the world, according to the media. Do you remember how many of those ballots only had a president pick? Huge numbers of them. Huge numbers of them. Why would you go through the trouble of requesting a ballot and only fill out the president? Nothing else on the whole ballot. Well, you might do that if you were trying to fill out as many of them as you possibly could. As rapidly as you possibly could, because otherwise filling out the whole ballot would take a bunch of time, several minutes if you go through and you have to scroll through all of them and everything else. Again, I just think this is the tip of the iceberg. I love that we have these 400 that we've now caught. I want to know more about their ballots. Who did they vote for? How did they get registered? We know through DMV. How did they get their ballots? How did they cast their ballots? This is, I think, something that is very, very significant to Chase.
7: Looking for normal in a crazy world? Clay and Buck have your back. Wake up with Kentuckiana's Morning News, Monday 5 to 9 on 840 WHAS.
3: The headlines move on, but the heartache and terror do not in different parts of Israel. Iran and its terrorist proxies continue to plan their next attacks on Israel, but Israel's IDF is not only defending their people, but they're also standing on the front lines against terror that threatens their entire region.
1: Even when the news crews leave, the International Fellowship of Christians and Jews remain. 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Widowed earlier this year and living alone, she was trapped inside by the blast. Thankfully, she was not injured, but she remains displaced. 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
8: 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That's PrayIFCJ.
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Welcome back in, Clay and Buck. Let's have some fun with this going forward. New Hampshire poll just came out, Buck. And it's not going to be a surprise. Vance and Rubio are at the top of the New Hampshire polls, as you would expect on the Republican side. Not a lot of drama there. There's a new leader, according to this poll in New Hampshire, Buck. AOC is now up top of the line in New Hampshire. Let me hit you with some of this data. I know it's a little bit early, but I'm telling y'all, as soon as we get to January of 27, the midterm is going to happen and people are going to be like, oh, whatever, you know, turn the page. They're going to impeach Trump. They're going to do whatever they're going to do. Nobody's going to care. And it's going to immediately turn to Iowa, New Hampshire. Remember, big story. Democrats still have to pick what is going to be the first state for them. Last cycle, it was South Carolina. New Hampshire, AOC 1, Mayor Pete 2, Mark Kelly, Arizona Senator

0: region. Previously, the shutdown was limited to iceberg lettuce implicated in the outbreak and a voluntary recall in 27 states for other iceberg lettuce products out of an abundance of caution.
1: Meanwhile, the southern border with Mexico is reopening to cattle migration after it had been shut down over an outbreak of the New World screwworm in animals. Experts hope the move will help bring down rising beef prices. And major wildfires across Europe are prompting evacuation orders. You're listening to ABC News.
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16: Clay and Buck, by the way, primary yesterday in Arizona. I think I said off the top, but congrats to the Republican nominee, Andy Biggs, and also to former NFL kicker who has been on this program a few times, Jay Feely, for winning those nominations. I'm sure we will talk to those guys soon. The nominee in the Georgia Senate race, Mike Collins, going to join us at the bottom of this hour and in the third hour of the program, Tennessee Congressman Andy Ogles, as voting has begun in the Tennessee primary race. I said I was going to go yesterday. I'm going to try to go today. I promise I'm going to get my early ballot in soon. We were talking about the New Hampshire primary poll that is out and its overall impact. We were also talking about the 400 illegal voters that are out there that we know of for certain in New Jersey who cast ballots illegally after at least 6,600 illegals were registered to vote. Sophia is a Vanderbilt rising junior, I believe. She has been interning some with the program here, and she is monitoring the comments on our YouTube page, which I encourage all of you to go subscribe to and check out. You can watch all 3 hours of the YouTube version of this show on video now, live at Clay and Buck. If you go click the live tab when you sign up for Clay and Buck, we want as many of you to be able to experience this, and we are waving at you right now, saying hello, and we appreciate you watching us. One of you in the comments, which was very funny, said, at my grandmother's funeral about 5 years ago, my uncle joked the only thing she was afraid of in death is that it would be the first time she had ever voted Democrat. That is very funny. As funeral eulogy humor goes, that is very well
17: said. That's not even a dad joke. That's a granddad joke.
16: Granddad joke. Good comment there from Etruscan Roar.
17: Can I tell for our commenters also, I told my friends yesterday when I was playing paddle, which I've now become a pretty avid paddle player.
16: Is it paddle or padel, or is there a difference between
17: this? There's a feud underway about this. Okay. If you're one of the cool kids, apparently you call it paddle, but padel is catching on in some places here to separate it from paddle tennis, which is a different thing. So it's a little confusing. So it's a little bit of football, soccer, you know, tomato, tomato.
16: Is this a little bit like kite surfing? Is this like you and John Kerry kite surfing? Is this a super elite? How would you define? Because I don't know anybody, I don't think, who has played.
17: I'm sounding about as American and masculine as a guy wearing a pink neoprene suit. I'm not going to lie. Paddle's pretty fancy pants kind of stuff these days. But it's catching on. But I was playing yesterday, and I told some of them, because I kept having to, I actually have to wear a hat because my hair keeps coming down in my eyes. And I said, well, one of our commenters said that I look like his great aunt Barbara. And they all started laughing, and they're like, yeah, you do. It's time for a haircut. So I'll have you know, tomorrow I will be a shorn sheep. It will
16: you'll
17: all be
16: have
17: gone.
16: Your hip,
17: you will miss
16: you'll
17: it.
16: Have your hip Miami haircut where you'll look yeah. like, that was my 15-year-old saw the haircut, and he was like, oh, that's Buck yeah. got an awesome haircut.
17: I go into these Cuban guys. I have no, we don't really talk much, which I love, by the way. I love just going in there and like the professionals do what they do. And it's great. They give me a little cup of espresso that is rocket fuel, I will tell you. And then there's usually like Buena Vista Social Club playing in the background. And, yeah, they're talking in Spanish. They're probably saying this guy's head is huge. Why does he let it get to Aunt Barbara level hair? But it looks good at the end.
16: It reminds me, I think we were out to dinner with our Good Ranchers crew. In New York City, and I believe it was Ben, who is the Good Ranchers founder, after like the first of all, the dinner went like 9 hours. I don't know how that happened, but it was like a never ending dinner. And after about the third hour of the dinner, he leaned over to me and he said, how old is Buck? Because he could be anywhere between 25 and 55. And I have no earthly idea. Which I thought was really, really, I think it was Ben. I'm going to give Ben from Good Ranchers credit for that line. But I thought it was very funny. We had, you know, at that point we were a couple of drinks in, and he was like, I was sitting next to him and you were a couple seats away, I think. And I remember laughing. I think, but yes, that was,
17: when you know, at some point as a guy, you go from like wanting to look a little older because the gravitas to being, I think, happy that your youthful visage is continuing on. I don't know if it's 40 or 50 or 60, but at some point, people telling you you look young stops being a hindrance and starts feeling like an asset.
16: Oh, yeah. I mean, you early on, you want to be the guy with the ID who can get the beer, right? You want to be the guy who's not going to be questioned. I remember when we moved into our freshman dorm, there was one guy there and everybody thought he was a dad, like one of the dads moving in. He was 18. But everybody was like, oh, that guy, there's no way that guy's 18. I mean, he looks like he's 43. Like everybody thought he was a dad. And so he was like, everybody's like, oh man, he's going to be able to go buy beer, get anything he wants. That guy probably is like 96 now. It's probably not aged well. Somebody might say the same about me. All right, Buck, I wanted to give a positive story and then we're going to take some of these calls. So we got some interesting callers reacting to the story coming out of New Jersey. Yesterday evening, as I was getting ready to watch Disclosure Day, which is now available on streaming, you know, the Spielberg Alien movie. Have you seen this?
17: I have a review of a family member who saw it, which I will hold back until you tell me what you thought, Mr. Clay.
16: I mean, look, it was, I will say, I like the fact that these, I'm going to sound like you now. I like the fact that some of these movies come out so quickly that I can watch them at home for $19. And I don't know, Disclosure Day has only been out, I think, for a couple of months. So it didn't take very long to go from theater to me being able to buy it from home. I would give it I thought it was very interesting. I thought it was a bit too long. It was about 2.5 hours. And I thought that it was not as good as it could have been. I would probably give it a 6.5 to a 7. Like I didn't feel bad about watching it. So I'm glad I watched it, but I wouldn't watch it again.
17: So Clay, when it comes to movie reviews, is the opposite of grade inflation. I'm just letting you all know this. So if he gives it a 6.5, back in Realityville, it's like a 3. Okay. Which means this movie is total trash. He's very nice. Very nice, Clay Travis, about the movie reviews.
16: I enjoyed it. It's 2.5 hours. I wouldn't have chosen to not have watched it. So I would give it a 6.5 or a 7.
17: A movie that you, unless you tell me a movie is like a 9 or better, there's zero chance that I would like it. And I will tell you, my brother Mason, whom you know very well and is one of our co-founders of Crockett Coffee, he lasted 1 hour in the theaters and couldn't get through.
16: Oh, he left in the middle of the movie.
17: He bailed mid-movie. He thought it was so bad, that's pretty bold. I've only done that a few times.
16: Yeah, I never leave early. I thought it took a while. It was 2.5 hours. You could have cut 30 minutes out of it and you could have tightened it up and a lot of things didn't add up correctly. But I didn't think it was awful. So this is what I was reading last night, right before I watched Disclosure Day. ESPN did a huge, ESPN.com did a huge profile of Sophie Cunningham. Now, some of you are going to know Sophie Cunningham. She's an attractive blonde basketball teammate of Caitlin Clark. And she really got famous when she just wrecked one of the women who had been fouling Caitlin Clark aggressively on a breakaway layup, and it turned into kind of a brawl. She's since gone famous for the point thing, which is actually very funny. I'm sure many of you have seen the meme of her pointing at another player.
17: It helps that she's very conventionally attractive. That helps in her whole brand situation.
16: Here is the profile. I actually encourage you to read it at ESPN.com. It's pretty well done as these things go. Here's the paragraph I was reading. You say she's a MAGA Barbie, as some corners of the internet have taken to call her. Projection, she says, she'll weigh in, and this is where it's significant. She weighed in on how to protect women's sports because she's in that world and feels qualified to speak to that world. Bravery is rare in sports, right? Where you actually are willing to say something that might be perceived as somewhat controversial. So I want to give credit to Sophie Cunningham for this. I got a lot of negative feedback about me hating trans. I'm like, I never once said that. I think I'm here to extend love. But I also think with that love is truth, being honest. And I want to protect young girls in a locker room or young girls in sport who shouldn't have to go against biological men. This counts as bravery, Buck, because I believe Sophie Cunningham is the first current female pro athlete to come out and say, hey, men, I can't believe this is considered controversial, but men shouldn't be able to compete against women and men shouldn't be in women's locker rooms. I do think this is significant. For one, congratulations, Sophie Cunningham, for being brave enough to say it. I think you should all out there listening to us right now, if you got little girls, go buy a Sophie Cunningham shirt, go buy a Sophie Cunningham jersey. I think when people speak truth and they're going to get attacked, and she's already getting attacked by the crazy trans people out there, I think we out there as sane members of the community have an obligation, I would argue, to support her. So I'll say that. But culturally, Buck, I think this is significant. Yesterday, ESPN fired this guy, Ryan Clark, who's probably the biggest race baiting clown that they have paid millions of dollars to for years. Far left winger, regularly has attacked Trump, attacked Charlie Kirk on the air, like pretty nasty guy, without a lot of depth to his political analysis. No surprise there. But they fired him yesterday or Monday. Leaked the news to OutKick, by the way, to some of our writers there, which I thought was significant. But then the next day, Buck, they published this not awful profile of Sophie Cunningham and include the fact that she's opposed to women's sports, to men being able to play in women's sports. I think that's a significant cultural shift. I think ESPN has been so woke for so long that you're starting to see some of these green shoots of sanity emerging. I don't think they would have run this article 2 years ago. And if they ran it, I think they would have cut out that quote. So I think this is a big deal. And I hate to even have to say it's a big deal for a female pro sport athlete to be speaking common sense. But I think most of them agree with her. And we've heard a lot about Megan Rapinoe saying, oh, men should be able to play women's sports. There's been a lot of people speaking out on the flip side. I think this is a big win. And I think Sophie Cunningham is going to become even more of a cultural force. And I think that's good if you believe something that's pretty basic. Women's sports should be played by women.
18: And I think Clay doesn't hate the fact that she's like a leggy blonde who, just saying.
16: Look, I will say this.
18: Clay calls balls and strikes, and he doesn't hate that she's not ugly. I'm here cosmetics observing, just matters. Like the rest of you.
16: The AOC may get elected president, sadly, may be a Democrat nominee, and has a political career largely, I think, because she's an attractive politician. JFK back in the day did too. I think the fact that Sophie Cunningham is an attractive blonde certainly increases her appeal, but the fact that she's sane and normal, I think, is going to take it to a totally different level. And Buck, look, I think a big part of this is people want to have role models in athletics for their daughters. And there's a lot of dads out there listening to us right now, and a lot of granddads out there listening to us right now, moms and grandmas too, that are taking their little girls at 5 years old up early in the morning to go swim or to go play soccer or to go play softball or whatever the sport they're pursuing is. It's a lot of effort. My son, my 15-year-old, is playing football right now. He has to be at the school every morning for practice at 6 a.m. right now. My wife is getting up super early to get him there. If he's competing against people who are cheating, then I think that is a significant deal. If I had a daughter and there was some boy showing up dominating in the sport, I'm going to be honest with you, I would lose my mind. The fact that this has been allowed to happen anywhere is bonkers to me.
18: Totally agree on that.
16: And they want a role model, and now they got one. And I think what you'll see is when you are brave enough to speak truth, other people follow once you have taken the slings and arrows of condemnation for being willing to say it. So good for her.
19: Looking for normal in a crazy world? Clay and Buck have
16: Kentucky Anna's news, weather, and traffic station is 840 WHAS.
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0: Welcome back in here to Clay and Buck. Brad in Texas wants to chat with us. Brad, you got an interesting background, buddy. Tell us what's going on here.
1: Hey, guys, thanks for having me on. Yeah, and I'll be really quick here. Became Secretary of State in 2005. The first legislation I had introduced, passed, and signed was to require the use of paper ballots in Montana. That became really important in the election cycle of 2006. We had a tied House of Representatives, 50-50. The governor was a Democrat, and under Montana law, that meant control of the House went to the Democrats. So we had a tied House race in 2006. We took those paper ballots down to that district, sat around the table, and put each ballot in each stack until we were done. Three votes shifted to the Republican candidate, which shifted the control of the House of Representatives in Montana. So the point there is, obviously, voter fraud does not need to be rampant in order to have a huge impact. And then just real quickly, one other observation, and that is this, guys. Maintaining election integrity is absolutely critical, but what is even more important is for us to maintain the confidence that the American people have in the outcome of the process.
2: Amen. Thank you for the call, Buck. This is why one of the characteristics for conflict when it comes to lawyers, when it comes to politics and everything else, it's not just impropriety, it's the appearance of impropriety. That's the legal standard. Why? Because if it starts to look like something is not on the up and up, the mere fact that people start to distrust it is a significant factor as well. This is why we've been hammering. California is, I think, probably still counting votes from that primary. I don't think anybody could argue that the longer elections drag on and the more illegals we find who are casting ballots, again, 400 illegal voters that we know of in New Jersey, the less anyone can trust the outcome of any of these races.
0: This is why the Democrats usually end up just slinging insults on this stuff, because their argument is not sound.
2: Amen.
3: Common sense never sounded so good. Clay and Buck owning the uniquely airwaves. Louisville. This is News Radio 840 WHAS.
2: The headlines move on, but the heartache and terror do not in different parts of Israel. Iran and its terrorist proxies continue to plan their next attacks on Israel, but Israel's IDF is not only defending their people, but they're also standing on the front lines against terror that threatens their entire region.
0: Even when the news crews leave, the International Fellowship of Christians and Jews remain. 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Near Israel's border with Lebanon, a Hezbollah drone recently struck the home of Yelena, an 84-year-old Jewish woman living in Israel. Widowed earlier this year and living alone, she was trapped inside by the blast. Thankfully, she was not injured, but she remains displaced. Like you and me, she doesn't want to leave and abandon her home.
2: Join the International Fellowship of Christians and Jews, the IFCJ, in praying for the peace of Jerusalem and for the soldiers, families, and civilians carrying the burden of this fight right now. Visit PrayIFCJ.org. That's PrayIFCJ.
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5: ABC News. I'm Mike Dubusky. Maine Democrats holding a special convention today and naming Troy Jackson as their candidate to take on Senator Susan Collins in November. Their first choice, Graham Plattner, suspended his campaign in the face of a growing number of sexual misconduct accusations. Jackson, a former state lawmaker and fifth-generation logger, spoke ahead of his nomination.
6: Power is never just given to working people. We have to band together and take it.
5: Ukrainian President Volodymyr Zelensky says today that he was directing his country's intelligence services to share information about Russia's assistance of Iran amid the U.S.'s ongoing war there. Zelensky will meet with President Trump at the White House on Tuesday. And police in Berlin have called off an LGBTQ pride parade after a vehicle apparently drove into a crowd of people. Authorities say several people have been injured. This is ABC News.
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1: Welcome back in, Clay and Buck. We're rolling through the Wednesday edition of the program, and we are headed down to the state of Georgia, which is one of the big battleground states for control of the Senate. John Ossoff is the current sitting senator from Georgia. He is going to be running against Mike Collins, who is the nominee for Republicans. And let's start off with this. You're running against him in the Senate, and obviously this is going to be a huge battleground in Georgia where there's also going to be an open governor's race. So everybody in Georgia needs listening to us right now needs to make sure they're registered, ready to go out and vote. But do you feel a bit like you're being completely overlooked? Because every time I see Ossoff's name mentioned now, Representative Collins, it's not about the fact that he has the Senate race coming up. It's whether he's going to be the Democrat nominee for president in 2028, but he's got a race in Georgia right now. Do you feel a little bit disrespected when you see that, like they're overlooking you?
2: No, that's fine. I don't mind that in one bit. But you know what the real thing is here. This is the number one race in the country to flip. I mean, you're talking about somebody. Yeah, I guess they can talk about him running for president all they want. But this guy's never been over 50% in the state of Georgia. So he's got a lot of work to do in Georgia, and we're going to make sure that we point out and that we keep his feet to the fire on the differences between me and him, because there cannot be any clearer difference than two people that are running for the same position than what John Ossoff stands for and what I stand for. We're both one term. I've been one term in the House. He's been one term in the Senate. He's done absolutely nothing for the state of Georgia except make our life more expensive and less safe and left us worse off. Or you've got me at one term, U.S. House, who has delivered for the people of Georgia. I mean, I've gotten two pieces of legislation passed and signed into law by two presidents of different parties. Just good common sense legislation. And we can show that. And that's where you go and point out the differences. You know, he can talk about, or they can try to gene him up running for president all they want, and that's because they cannot talk about the real issues in the state of Georgia and just how bad he's made things.
3: Congressman Collins, appreciate you being with us. I am going to go out on a limb here and guess that Ossoff is getting a lot of help, a lot of dollars specifically from out of state. Do you have some sense of that? And how much of this is, you know, New York, Los Angeles, the big Democrat financial centers are pushing a Democrat candidate in the state of Georgia for people that, you know, I mean, they can't vote there, but they can give a lot of money to his PACs, et cetera.
2: Yeah, he only gets 18% of his money is coming out of Georgia. The rest of it, you're exactly right, is coming out of that far left activist crowd out of California, New York, these real blue states, these pro Hamas, these far left socialists. And they know that if they can feed him the money, and if, God forbid, they get him back in there, then you don't think they won't call that note, dude? And people of the state of Georgia don't think already that him voting not once but three times to let men play in girls' sports, they think that's crazy enough. Just if they were to get him back in there, just see what he would be doing. This guy's already got a voting record that is as far left as it can get. It doesn't represent the state of Georgia. It certainly doesn't represent the values of the people of Georgia. And so we certainly don't need to see what it would be like if they got him back into that seat.
1: We're talking with Mike Collins. He's the representative for the Senate race in Georgia for the Republican Party. John, to me, and I know Georgia pretty well because I've covered sports for a long time in Georgia. And by the way, I'm a big Braves fan, so they seem to be, I know not last night wasn't great, but they seem to be back on the winning trail a little bit for the second half of the season. John Ossoff has said that he thinks men should be able to play in women's sports. Boys should be able to play in girls' sports. That is absolutely insanely radical for representing a state of Georgia. For me, that alone is disqualifying. I hope you got a bunch of ads ready to roll of him endorsing that. Because, I mean, white, black, Asian, Hispanic, I don't know any men in America, really. Certainly not any Georgians that agree with that.
2: Yeah. Yeah, you know, and that's what I said. It's not just once that he voted for it. He did that three times. He not only did that, but he co-sponsored the bill to allow men to use the women's restrooms. This guy's record is so far out of touch. He was the deciding vote on that disastrous Biden administration bill that led to all the inflation, your high prices on your fuel, your gas, your energy, and then turned around and when had the opportunity to correct that with some people call it the Big Beautiful Bill or the Working Families Tax Cut Plan that we put forth under the Trump administration that cut taxes, saved the families thousands of dollars a year, no tax on tips, no tax on overtime, no tax on your Social Security. He voted against that. He was willing to have the largest tax increase in the history of this country put on top of already high prices and inflation in the state of Georgia. So clearly he doesn't understand how to run this place up here, and he's all about the social experiment that they want to push on us.
3: I'm not aware of, Congressman, any time that Ossoff has broken with Democrats on any meaningful issue. I mean, you're in a purple state there in Georgia. I mean, we like to think of it as red, but you know, there's recent Senate races, unfortunately, have indicated otherwise. But the reality, it seems, is that with Ossoff, you get somebody who tries to charm just enough voters to stay in office, but votes along with the left 25 to 30% of the Democrat Party.
2: Oh yeah. Yeah, you know, and a good example is that, you know, I've heard people down in South Georgia, oh, he came down here and talked a good game. He show sounded good. But then he went back up there and voted against the farm bill, which was sitting in the Working Families Tax Cut Plan. So yeah, he'll go tell you whatever you want to hear, but when it gets down to it, you know, you don't have to take my word for it. You don't have to take his word for it. Just look at our voting records. Look at what we've been able to accomplish because he's a one-term U.S. senator. He's been there almost 6 years. I'm just a one-term congressman. Look at what we've been able to do in the time that we've been up here and who we've actually been delivering for. That tells the story in itself. Not just the fact that I come from a small business background. I've been in trucking all my life. Just a good blue-collar, solid business. This guy's never had a real job in his life. He's never had a real job. He won't ever have to work in his life. And we've got the right story, we've got the right message, and we've got the right voting record that really reflects the state of Georgia. And in November, we'll make sure that we fire John Ossoff, and you're going to have the right U.S. senator up there to represent the people of the state of Georgia.
1: How can people help if they're listening right now? You're right. If you were to flip this seat, if Democrats were to lose this Georgia Senate seat, as they should, then there's no pathway whatsoever to them taking back control of the Senate. It becomes impossible. How can people help you?
2: Sure, they can help us out. They can go to MikeCollinsGA.com. Help us out financially. Help us out. Spread the word. Get out there on social media and back us up. Talk to folks. You know people in Georgia. We've been out there. You know, we just got through with a big primary and a runoff. So we've been out there. We're going to continue to stay out on the road making laps around the state of Georgia. I tell people it's kind of like NASCAR, man. We just out there making laps and letting people know really what's been going on in Washington, D.C. because so many people are busy. I mean, they've got lives to live and families and jobs and trying to make a living. And so we'll continue to get that message. You know, if you look at all the polling data that's ever been out there, I'm the only candidate that has been either tied with or in the margin of error, John Ossoff. And so we look forward to just pushing that message on out there and getting this thing across the finish line.
1: Amen. He's Mike Collins. It's a big race. It's an important race. Do everything you can, not only in Georgia, but elsewhere to help him get the dub. We appreciate the time, sir. Happy to help out as the campaign continues.
2: Thank you. Good talking to y'all.
1: Thank you. That's Mike Collins in Georgia. That race, a huge one. And they have an open governor's race, too. So there's going to be a big decision to be made in Georgia, along with Michigan. I would argue those two states are probably the two most important out there. In this midterm when you look at open governor's races and Senate races as well.
0: Looking for normal in a crazy world? Clay and Buck have your back.
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1: 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Heroes like United States Army Sergeant William McKenna. Motivated by the tragedy of 9/11, he enlisted and served two tours in Iraq, where he was exposed daily to toxic chemicals from burn pits.
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0: Welcome back in, Clay and Buck. Appreciate all of you hanging out with us. Buck, I haven't gone to see The Odyssey yet, but Elliot Page, a.k.a. Ellen Page, has done, in addition to playing a Greek soldier, by the way, not sure how many Greek soldiers I could have beaten in combat. Ellen Page, very confident that if you gave me a sword to fight against Ellen Page, I would have to be a substantial favorite in that battle, I think.
1: I'd put my money on you, buddy. I'd put my money on you.
0: I appreciate it. Elliot / Ellen Page has a new nature documentary, and it's important for all of you to understand that animals can be non-binary and gender fluid too. Cut 23.
2: So it's a nature documentary that explores how, you know, what we were taught in biology class in terms of, you know, this gender and sex being this really binary thing in nature, men being the dominant, violent, aggressive ones, women being inferior and submissive and what have you. And just none of it's, literally none of it's true. It's a quaint little myth. Nature's so expansive. The gender binary, I mean, it just doesn't exist. I mean, gender, sex, it's a spectrum. And this documentary goes into all of this.
1: I mean, mentally ill blather. I would just point out that this is, don't ever be fooled by this. Don't ever allow this deception to work with any of you. The second they start to talk about, you know, frogs that can shift gender based upon the needs of the species population at that time, or they start to talk about intersex human beings or any of this stuff, that's not what transgenderism is about. That's not what transgenderism is. I think I'm a woman. You have to say I'm a woman. I'll grow out my hair, maybe dye it purple, but I'll grow out my hair and wear women's clothing. And you have to say that I, this new woman, am exactly the same legally, culturally, and socially as a woman who has been a woman her entire life and was born a female, etc. That is transgenderism. It is not, oh, there's a species of ant that can, you know, change its gonads. No, that has nothing to do with it. Just want to be very, because they'll do this sometimes. They'll be like, what about people who are intersex? Is that why we need to have bathrooms with guys going into girls' bathrooms? Because of the 0.001% of the population that is intersex? No.
0: That is crazy. I wanted you to hear it. I also, Buck, have another crazy take. This was from Congress yesterday. Jasmine Crockett, who is on her way out, she has been defeated. She is not going to be in Congress anymore. We may see her on The View soon. The View, by the way, cost-cutting measures in effect. They are restricting how much money the ladies have for their wardrobes, but Whoopi Goldberg is still being paid, according to the New York Post, mid-seven figures, which would mean what? She's making $5, $6 million a year for that awful show. Maybe Jasmine Crockett is going to be auditioning on The View soon. You might think that's crazy. I don't. I think she's going to move into television. Here she says, although she gets stumbling around and she can't really make the argument that she's trying to make, she says, if you watch the World Cup final, which, Buck, was the most watched sporting event on television other than the Super Bowl since the 1994 Winter Olympics, Nancy Kerrigan against Tanya Harding. So this World Cup, other than the Super Bowl, was the most watched sporting event ever. If you found yourself rooting for Argentina, well, you're racist. Cut 16.
3: The World Cup that captured the imaginations of the entire world when they saw all of these people of color that was playing for all these teams. And ultimately, if you recall, the last two teams, it was Argentina and Spain. And it seemed like the vast majority of the world was rooting for Argentina, or actually against Argentina, right? And why was that? Just give me an explanation if you could guess, if you'll just let him finish the answer.
4: Spain had the best team. Maybe that's why they were rooting for them.
3: There's also a racist history that
4: Mr.
3: exists.
4: Breyer.
0: So this is a real congressional.

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17: Listen as Clay Travis and Buck Sexton recap another week of exposing hypocrisy and fight to protect our freedom. 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Sound off.
18: Third hour, Clay and Buck, that's going right now. Thank you very much for being here with us. covered a lot of ground today. Talked about the Mamdani Kami address to, well, anyone who wanted to watch about how he thinks that Benjamin Netanyahu is a terrorist and should be, or a war criminal. Well, really the same idea. And should be arrested, which is madness. He's not going to do that, of course, so the whole thing is just a stunt, but it is a stunt that has gotten a lot of attention. We also have some data from Harry Enten that I would like to get to, and some, we talked about the voting situation and voter rolls having a number of people on them, thousands of people who are in just the state of New Jersey who are non-citizens. That's a problem. That's not good. But there's something I wanted to spend a few minutes on, which is Clay. Representative Brandon Gill out of Texas, he's doing some great stuff. I don't think he has a background as a lawyer or in law, but he's good at the cross-examination regardless. Is he? I don't think he's an attorney, but he that's has
8: a,
18: been that, doing...
8: It's a great question. He is very good at the cross-examinations.
18: Yeah, so he has been pushing on a number of issues with these congressional hearings, and this is one that I thought should get some attention here. There is still very much a lot of woke nonsense all throughout the culture, the government in America, that needs to be uprooted stem and branch. Is that right? Root and branch. Root and branch. Not stem and branch, right? Is that?
8: I think you can say stem and branch, too. I think both of those work.
18: All of it. How about we just go all of it? All of the above. We don't just take that stuff out. It's not good. Now, this was interesting. There were some questions that he asked. For example, one, and I don't think we have this one, but guys, if you could pull it. He asked if why they're selling Latina Power T-shirts in Smithsonian museums. It's like a fair question. Like, why are we selling, like, what is Latina Power? I mean, again, I'm not like, oh my gosh, Latina, but you know, would you sell Black Power T-shirts in the Smithsonian? Would you sell? Well, we all know they wouldn't sell white power T-shirts, right?
8: So would flip a lot of
18: that would be
8: out.
18: A problem. Yeah. That would be a problem. So there's an awareness that there are some limits here. There are some levels. There's some propriety or lack thereof with all this. We all know that. And here he is asking about the Smithsonian, which is, the Smithsonian National Museum of American History. He asked the director of the museum why the Smithsonian had listed politeness as part of, quote, white supremacy culture. Play 13.
19: Is it important to be polite?
20: Yes, sir.
19: It's also interesting because the same mass action toolkit that your organization has been promoting references politeness as a defining characteristic of white supremacy culture. Ma'am, are you a white supremacist?
20: No, sir.
19: You're not. Can you help me square why your organization says that being polite is part of being a white supremacist?
20: I'm not exactly familiar with that passage of the mass action toolkit.
18: Buck, I'm not familiar with that, but I think we know what he's talking about here.
8: Well, here it is. I pulled it up at End Wokeness on Twitter, posted this earlier today. Here is what the Smithsonian defined white supremacy as. Have you seen this full list? This is great. I think no. We may have talked about it a while back, but here are the things that white supremacy represents. According to the Smithsonian, which again, I think it's really important to mention, it's the Smithsonian. Like, it's the place where you should go to see the dress that someone wore at an inauguration. It's the place where you should go to see the ruby red slippers from Gone with the Wind. It's a place that should celebrate. It's on the National Mall. It should celebrate American exceptionalism, the greatest country that's ever existed in the history of the world. Many of our, I believe I'm correct in this, tons of taxpayer dollars go to support this for everyone. Okay, Buck, here is what white supremacy is, according to the Smithsonian. Individualism and self-reliance, white supremacy. Nuclear family structures, white supremacy. Rational, linear thinking, white supremacy. Work before you play, white supremacy. Plan for the future, white supremacy. Protect property, white supremacy. Avoid conflicts, white supremacy. Manage time, white supremacy. Be polite. All elements of white supremacy, according to the Smithsonian.
18: According to the Smithsonian, then, foundational and essential elements of a healthy and thriving civilization in the world today are white supremacy. And how, what does that say the Smithsonian is really saying?
8: Yeah. I mean, and I would just say we got a lot of Hispanic, Asian, Black listeners out there, people of a variety of different backgrounds. If you are a parent or a grandparent and you were trying to instill values in your child or your grandchild, individualism, self-reliance, yes, you would want that. Hopefully you would encourage your son or daughter. I say it every day, get married, have kids, have a nuclear family structure. That's a good thing. Rational, linear thinking, good thing. Work before you play. Plan for the future, protect property, avoid conflict, manage your time well, be polite. This is just the foundation of any kind of success for any child of any ethnicity in the world. All of these are basic frameworks, I think, to be successful. The fact, I mean, if anything, I would be insulted if I were another race that all of these frameworks are being described, to your point, Buck, as indicative of whiteness, as opposed to just indicativeness of behaviors that are likely to lead to success in life, no matter where your background is beginning, right? I mean, this is crazy.
18: But the politeness, for example, really politeness? Because the absence of politeness is rudeness. So other cultures celebrate rudeness, or rather, if you celebrate politeness, you are engaging in white supremacy. That you might say, well, what, this is in a taxpayer funded
8: theoretically nonpartisan museum that everyone who is a citizen should be able to go to and feel better about the country. I think that's important. This isn't, you know, some privately supported crazy town independent museum. This is how, I think this is an important story, Buck, to your point, because it reflects the degree to which people with far left wing, frankly, communist worldviews who want to tear down the United States have managed to rise to power and take over the internal dynamics of so many of these organizations.
18: We have now the conversation about Latina power. And Here it is. Representative Brandon Gill speaking again to the Smithsonian National Museum director about this issue. Play 29.
0: What is Latina power?
20: Latina power would be the forces derived from being a Latina.
0: Do you think that it's appropriate for the Smithsonian Institution to sell Latina power paraphernalia? Hats, mugs, other things that say Latina power?
20: I believe that the merchandise our store sells,
0: I'm asking you if it's appropriate,
20: tries to reflect the richness of the communities.
0: So your testimony is that it is appropriate?
20: Those are your words, sir.
0: I'm asking you, is it appropriate to sell Latina power paraphernalia? It's a yes or no question.
20: I don't have control over what is sold.
0: I'm asking you if it's appropriate. I didn't ask you if you have control over it. Is
20: it
0: appropriate?
20: I understood you, sir.
0: Yeah. Yes or no?
20: Again, we strive to represent all Americans and including.
0: Is it appropriate, yes or no?
20: We strive to represent all Americans in our museums, including in our merchandise.
0: Is that right? My time's up.
18: And is it polite when we talk about this? Are we supposed to do the Latina thing? Or do we just say Latina?
8: I thought it was Latinx.
18: That's a fair point. Why are we assuming gender here? We don't know. We don't know. It should be Latinx power.
8: Latinx power. That's where I personally.
18: It's totally true.
8: I was deeply
18: offended.
8: It's
18: really upsetting. I'm offended. I mean, I'm offended on their behalf, honestly, right now. On the Latinx community's behalf not Latinx.
8: I don't even think this is a microaggression. I think this
18: macro.
8: Is a macroaggression. Candidly.
18: Yeah, we've gone macro. It's
8: very
18: sad.
8: Disappointed that we Big could deal. End up yeah. in this situation where we're showing so little respect to the Latinx community. I do think it would be funny. This is why I could never, you know this. This is why I can never really work in a big organization, because when I see stupidity, I just want to be the person who raises their hand. They're like, hey, so we're going to do Latina Power t-shirts. And I would immediately get fired because I would say, yeah, that's a really good idea. We should make sure we get the White Power t-shirts ordered. We should make sure that we don't leave out anyone. Somebody signed off on this, right? And I wrote about this in one of my books. I mean, I do think this matters. People are going to say, okay, you see these girl power shirts everywhere. Girl power, girl power. Yay, girl power. That's fine. Okay, congratulations. You're female. My son, who has grown up, one of my sons, very based, as I think they would say, in the online culture, says, why can't we have boy power shirts? Now, he's funny. He's got me as a dad. He's also probably a little bit of a rabble rouser at times in his intellectual pursuits. But if you had boy, this was in the front of Target. They sell girl power shirts everywhere. If you had a boy power shirt, people would lose their minds. In the same way that if you had a white, you know, power t-shirt or whatever the heck it was going to be. If you cannot apply the logo or the phrase across all ethnic groups, then it isn't actually appropriate to use for anyone. And look, I don't have a problem with people wanting to celebrate, whether they're boys, girls, white, black, Asian, Hispanic. I think, frankly, your gender and your ethnicity is one of the least interesting things about you, because you don't choose it, right? You're born that way. You're boy or girl, or you're white, black, Asian, Hispanic, whatever it is. But if you can't do it for everyone, then maybe it should be a little alarm bell going off that's saying, oh, maybe we shouldn't be involved in this. And how
2: you
8: much
2: would think so?
8: You would think at some point someone would actually raise this. But Buck, what I do believe is this is how captured these organizations are, because I bet there are Smithsonian employees that agree with everything we're saying, and they make 75 or 80K a year, and they know if they ever said it in a public meeting, they would get fired and their job's done.
18: I think I told you, I had a friend who at the height of BLM at a top law firm in New York City, and he told me that he was at a meeting right after George Floyd and the whole thing. And they did this whole guys like, you know, we want to hear from everybody now. You know, it's a very intense time and the whole thing. And he said, okay, well, I just need to understand, why is it, by the way, he was non-white. He wasn't black, but he was non-white. That's, you know, another part of this. I believe he was, I won't get into it, but he was non-white. And he said, I just need to understand why I'm told to effectively grade, if you will, the performance of black first year and second year associates differently, essentially on a sliding scale, than everybody else in this firm. Fired within a week. That was the environment. That was the environment you were in. So with this Smithsonian thing, if you're like Latina power, guys, I don't know if that's something we should sell. Yeah, maybe, you know, if you're a contractor, maybe your contract doesn't get renewed. Maybe they find some reason, some rationale to just kick you to the curb. And that was, I mean, what was HR going on in this country.
8: Somebody complains in HR, and then there's a huge HR investigation into you and whether you are part of a hostile work environment because you have in some way microaggressed, or as we were just playing around, macroaggressed. And this, Buck, is why I just, for so many young people out there, build your own institutions, found your own companies. Yeah. Like, it's going to be way, you're going to be way more successful than trying to pull yourself up by fingernails to a middle management role at one of these corporate behemoths.
18: I had another, this is funny, it's also a law firm, another friend, and he was at a diversity hiring event. And he said in front of some of the people running the diversity hiring event, oh, there's a lot of diversity at this diversity hiring event. They did not like that. They had a problem with that.
8: I mean, again, I just.
18: No, he was like officially written up. There was a whole, now he didn't get fired, but I mean, he was like a, there was a whole HR thing because he said there's a lot of diversity at the diversity event. Not allowed to say that. He was, by the way, he's a Republican, so he knew what he was doing. But that's the point. You can't even say it. You can't say there's a lot of diversity at the diversity event. I mean, what are we doing here, folks?
8: You can't say what is obvious to everyone, because if you say what's obvious to everyone, then you are the person who's pointing out the emperor is not wearing clothes, and then you're calling into account the fact that everyone is consciously lying, except for the morons who actually believe this stuff, which is a tiny cadre of the corporate universe.
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8: Well, with what we were just discussing, headline story in the New York Times, where is the first primary of the 2028 Democrat cycle going to be? It has already turned into an identity politics battle. Quote from the South Carolina Democrat Party chair, if Nevada gets elevated over South Carolina, it would be because of their Latino vote. So you would then be telling black voters you matter less than brown voters. And I refuse to believe that our party wants to send any type of message like that.
18: It's very interesting, but also then isn't the converse or the opposite true, whereby if you give the early, if you have it in South Carolina, you're saying that black voters in the primary should have a more important voice than Latino Democrat voters. I mean, right? Isn't that, doesn't the argument cut both ways?
8: Yes. I think underlying all of this is, they moved, remember, South Carolina jumped ahead of Iowa and New Hampshire because Joe Biden had always done awful there, and he wanted to protect himself in the 2024 primary. Kamala, if they start off in the South, Kamala is going to be the nominee. I really do believe this because black voters, particularly black women, are going to show up. She's going to run the most identity politics campaign you've ever seen.
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7: A manhunt in Berlin after a car drove through a public park near the LGBTQ Pride Parade today, hitting several people, leaving one person dead, several with life-threatening injuries. Growing evacuations in Europe as massive wildfires rage across Spain and France. Maine Democrats today chose former state Senate President Troy Jackson as their nominee to take on longtime Republican U.S. Senator Susan Collins.
9: Jackson almost immediately entered the race to replace Plattner. He just gave his official acceptance speech, now kicking off what is expected to be a very busy next few months. Big picture, the stakes are high, not just for Maine, but nationwide. Democrats need to pick up four seats to flip the Senate.
7: ABC's Christian Cordero. ABC News has learned President Trump will meet Ukrainian President Volodymyr Zelensky this Tuesday at the White House. Zelensky saying today that he was directing Ukraine's intelligence services to share information regarding Russia's military assistance of Iran. This is ABC News.
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8: Welcome back in, Clay and Buck. We are rolling through the Wednesday edition of the program. Appreciate all of you hanging out with us. We are headed now to the 5th Congressional District of Tennessee. Andy Ogles is the congressman there right now, and we bring him in. Andy, when you saw that New Jersey allowed 400 illegal voters, at least that they registered 6,600 illegals, this according to Governor Mikey Sherrill, your reaction was what?
19: Of course they did. You know, I mean, we know this has been going on around the country. They attributed it to some sort of error, but whether it was intentional or an error, we clearly have a problem with election integrity in this country. We need to clean up our voter rolls, which is why the Senate needs to vote on the Save America Act. Look, in the House, we did the Save Act, the Save America Act. We're going to do it again this week, a third version of it. There are no excuses why John Thune hasn't done his job. He's the leader. He should get it done.
20: Congressman, thanks for being with us. So Thune doesn't want to take this up. The response that you'll get from, if they're willing to really respond these days, I think they're just largely ignoring it. But the response will be, yeah, but we have a filibuster. We know Democrats won't go along with this. So effectively, what's the point? What's your response to that? What would you like the Senate to do in order to get the Save America Act through?
19: Put them on the record and then let them answer to their constituents every single day in the House of Representatives. We get it done. We have passed so much legislation that we have sent over to the Senate. Meanwhile, they're too busy taking lunch breaks and naming bridges. The American people want this passed. So if Thune can't get the votes, hold the vote. Put everyone on record, and then if he fails a second time, then step away, step aside, and let Mike Lee or Ted Cruz or Scott or someone else fill that leadership void, because right now, the American people say pass the Save America Act, and we see time and time again, whether it's accidental or intentional fraud in our elections, and we need to secure our elections because we know the Democrats are going to lie, cheat, and steal coming into the midterms.
8: You've introduced an Anchors Away Act. It would ban pregnant foreign nationals from attempting to enter the country for the purpose of giving birth, securing birthright citizenship for their children. We just had the Supreme Court case. Obviously, many in this audience are fired up about that issue. What sort of momentum exists in Congress to get something done about this, in your opinion?
19: Well, this is an urgent issue, and I think this is going to surprise you. When you look at the Chinese elite, the PRC, People's Republic of China, their Communist Party, where they fly women into the United States or into Guam, for example, we estimate there's roughly a million Chinese citizens who are communists. They come to America, they have a baby, the babies grow up in China, they're taught to hate America, they're taught communism, but they would be eligible to run for president of the United States. Why? Because they're a United States citizen. So this is a conversation that we must have. It is urgent, and we should take whatever measures we have to seal our border, both from a physical standpoint, but also because of this birthright tourism.
8: What right now, obviously, the overall voting is starting on the primaries. You guys are going to take a substantial break and then you'll be back. What can Congress get done in your mind between now and whenever we have the midterm elections?
19: I mean, look, the House has been getting it done. The issue is the Senate. So what I would tell all of your listeners is to call your senator, let them know that you want the Save America Act passed. Like I said, you know, this week we're going to pass a third version of the Save America Act. So again, you know, they literally have multiple choice over in the Senate as to which version that they want to pass. I'm not a fan of continuing resolutions, but we know the Democrats are going to try to shut down the government in October as we end the fiscal year. So we did a CR to get us to the end of the fiscal year, to get us into December. It's go time. Like, the American people want the House and the Senate to deliver. And look, John Quincy Adams loved the House of Representatives. It was the people's house. It's where you do the hard work. But we've served it up on a platter for the Senate. Go do your freaking job, John Thune. And if not, get out of the way. It's that simple. You've got literally going to have multiple choice. If you don't like that version of the Save Act, do Save America. If you don't like that version, do the other version. But this is something that's critical. And look, a CNN poll. So not the most conservative network out there says over 80% of Americans want the Save America Act. No more excuses. Go to work. Stay this weekend. No breaks. Pass the Save America Act.
8: If people want to help you, Congressman, how can they do that?
19: Well, you can follow me on social media, Rep Ogles. You can go to andyogles.com. I'm easy to find on social media. You know, I'm close to the president, so I work very actively with the White House carrying their legislation. So I happen to be endorsed by the president twice times over now in this race. But that being said, you know, at the end of the day, we have a job to do for the American people. The House is getting it done. Senate, it's your turn.
8: Congressman Andy Ogles, we appreciate the time, sir.
19: Thank you, sir.
8: Let me get this quote, this call in, Buck, because it is possible that I have made the most egregious error in some time on the program, if this caller is correct. Jeff in North Carolina.
2: Hey, Clay. Yeah, you, blunder. You said ruby red slippers from Gone with the Wind.
8: Is that true? Does the team know? How did nobody catch this?
2: You might want to check that.
8: Thank you for the call. Do we need to check the transcript?
20: Did you do that?
8: That would be a huge error.
20: When were we talking Gone with the Wind ruby red slippers?
8: Well, I was saying because the Smithsonian has the ruby red slippers from The Wizard of Oz. That's one of the museum. That's one of their like central. They have the Hope Diamond. They have the ruby red slipper. You've never been to the Smithsonian?
20: No, I lived in D.C. and I've never been to the Smithsonian.
8: You never went to the Air and Space Museum?
20: That one I've been to.
8: Oh, okay. That one's, I mean, but the, I think it's the American History Museum.
20: There's a lot of, like, Smithsonian Museum. I've been to, like, the National Art Portrait Gallery or whatever it is. You know, I've been to some of those things. I don't remember.
8: I don't know if I would have admitted that.
20: I'm glad museums exist, but unless it's a cocktail party and I'm a single guy getting phone numbers, what am I really doing there? You know what I mean?
8: You're learning. You're educating yourself. It's an incredible experience to be able to go to the Smithsonian's. Did we say that? It's also down the street from our DC studio, which we regularly broadcast from. But if I said that, my apologies. Judy Garland is the star of Wizard of Oz, right? I believe I am correct. Vivian Leigh is the star of Gone with the Wind. Somewhat similar looking brunette women, but only one of them, that is Judy Garland, wore the ruby red slippers. My apologies. Buck, take us to break if I misspoke there.
16: 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Clay and Buck have your
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8: Now with us, we've got a couple of talkbacks here. Did anybody check the transcript? Did I truly get Wizard of Oz and Gone with the Wind mixed up? Around the same year they came out, didn't they? 1939, I believe, for Gone with the Wind. And I think Wizard of Oz was somewhere around that same element. Here's a trivia question for you, Buck. Everybody forgets how incredible color was being added to films. Gone with the Wind, sorry, Wizard of Oz was one of the very first films. Remember, in Kansas, everything is in black and white, and then it turns into color when they get to Oz. Also, and I don't know how many people out there have seen The Wizard of Oz. Evidently, have you heard about this book? It was digitally remastered and has been selling out the Sphere in Las Vegas. They have a brand new rendering of the film that has been digitally remastered, I think would be the way that you would describe it. And it is, frankly, pretty incredible, I'm told. My wife went to the Sphere to go see No Doubt. I haven't ever been in there to see a performance, but I've heard it's really good. Lynn in California, what you got for us?
24: Folks are looking at this exhibit, this white supremacy exhibit in the Smithsonian all wrong.
7: It's actually an exhibit showing that whiteness is supreme, that all of these traits that are used by whiteness are to be admired. They are the basis of civilization. And even the gal who testified for the Smithsonian, she followed those rules during the hearing. And I'm sure the Smithsonian follows those rules in its administration.
8: Thank you for the call. Look, I think, again, it's an insult to everyone to be able to take over things that are universally applicable. If you missed it earlier in the show, things that are universally applicable for having success, being polite, timely, deferring benefits, waiting. That's that great study, Buck, which is one of the most powerful studies out there, that one of the best predictors for how someone will succeed in life, I'm sure you've seen it, it's really, really fascinating, is if you can just get people to wait to eat a marshmallow. They did this great study, and it's very funny, for I think it was 2-year-old kids, and they told them, hey, if you can wait a certain amount of time, you will be able to eat 2 marshmallows instead of 1. And they recorded the kids. And the kids are also excited to be able to eat the marshmallow. And then they followed the kids later in life, and they found that the kids who could defer gratitude, defer pleasure, were far more successful later in life, just based on, at 2 years old, can you wait? You'll get a much better reward. But the kids who immediately ate the marshmallow later in life, 20, 30 years later, they had infinitely less.
20: You could call it delayed
8: outcome.
20: Gratification or impulse control. Same basic concept, but it's a very powerful thing, and it's very real in life.
8: Buck. Randy in Birmingham, this is you. He's calling you out. Randy, you think you have found a historical error on the program. Fire away.
2: Okay, so you said last week the Rosenberg lady was the first woman executed. She was giving away secrets about the nuclear program in the United States to Russia. But in fact, in 1865, July 7th, the lady who ran the boarding house at which the Lincoln conspirators stayed was hung.
8: Am I correct? By the way, I'm going to nerd out here. Not to be annoying.
20: She was hanged. She was not hung. But I think he might be correct on the history here. What?
8: Am I correct that her name was Mary Surratt? I'm not sure if you pronounced the last name correctly. Is that her name?
2: I could not remember her name.
8: Okay.
20: Was she the first ever? By the way, sir, great history call.
8: Great correction.
20: Great correction. Great call. I'll take this one, and I'm glad you're informing everyone. I couldn't think of another woman who had been executed in America. Certainly in the 20th century, I don't think there has been one. She's the only woman ever executed for espionage or treason. For espionage, I should say, because maybe this other woman was treason. What do they execute the boarding house person for?
8: First of all, thank you for the call. I was right. So there's a great book about the pursuit of John Wilkes Booth in the wake of his assassination of Abraham Lincoln, that if you're really interested in that era, team, look up what the name of that was. It's really good. It's a multi-week, if I remember correctly, pursuit of John Wilkes Booth, because he got out of Washington, D.C. before they could shut down the city in the week of the assassination. He's right. July 7th, 1865, Buck, frequently called the first woman executed by the U.S. federal government. She was convicted as a conspirator in the assassination of President Abraham Lincoln and hanged alongside 3 others. Multiple historical sources highlight this. Pre-1776, there were women who were executed in the colonies, but that was under British rule. And I guess, obviously, in Salem, there would have been a lot of women that were hanged back in the day as witches during that
20: 18
8: era.
20: Women, 18 women have been executed since 1976. Interesting. It's very rare, obviously, compared to men overall. 576 documented executions of women from 1632 until present, basically. That's a lot more than I thought, actually. Wow.
8: Here's the answer according to Grok, Buck. Jane Champion was in 1632 the first woman executed in the territory that became the United States. She was hanged in colonial Jamestown, Virginia, for concealing the death of her illegitimate child, a capital offense at the time under English common law, and decades before the American Revolution, hundreds, 130 years before the American Revolution. Eileen in Cincinnati, fire away.
9: Hi, Clay and Buck. I love your show. Keep up the good work. Clay, you definitely said Gone with the Wind. I noted it mentally when you said it, but don't beat yourself up. It's an innocent mistake, Clay. Keep up the good work.
8: Eileen's got my back, Buck. Yep, I appreciate it, Eileen. Yes. Well, look, we have covered a lot of ground today. We've given people some historical data. And that book, I'm going to look up the book, Buck. You talk for a sec here, because I do want to give a shout out on that book. It is really, really, Manhunt, The 12-Day Chase for Lincoln's Killer by James Swanson. Really well done. Really interesting look at that era.
20: So I knew it was very, very few. If you're talking, and I was, just to be clear, I was talking about like United States federal government cases. Like, I'm not including Jamestown Colony and all.